0: 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Consider these words Isaiah said about God. 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Isaiah 26, verse 3.
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Praise God Almighty. 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He'll do it again. 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
1: Put your hands together for ASI. So we received 185 Bibles from ASI, the CJC chapter. But I would like to recognize someone here, another person from CJC, Elder Ruth Walcott. When she heard that we baptized more than 400 people, she called, and through the discipleship department of the Central Jamaica Conference, we have received 300 Bibles. What do you say? And let me say that on Sabbath, we will host a grand closing ceremony and a new believers reception service. What do you say? And so we are calling all our newly baptized members. You would have been baptized from the 16th of May right up to Sabbath. We are calling on you to be here at 3:30 p.m. Saturday as we have a grand new believers reception service just for you. You will receive your Bibles and other materials as we continue the work of nurturing. Let me also say that we are closing down and Sabbath will be our final day. And there are persons here who are saying, pastors, let us go for a 6 week. What do you say? You are tired, right? But let me tell you what is happening next Wednesday. If it is on the screen, the Seventh-day Adventist Church, or rather Northern Caribbean University, will host a grand health fair on the 10th of June, that is next Wednesday, and you have much in store for you. Blood pressure and diabetes screening, gynecologist or women's health screening, dental cleaning and extractions, pediatric screening, children eyeglasses, medical screening for adults, and you can receive a free reading glasses. What do you say? So go to NCU from 9:15 a.m. to 4 p.m. on the 10th of June for this grand health fair. And lastly, we will be hosting a grand social on Saturday evening. What do you say? If you are young, come. If you are old, come. If you are not so young, come as well. And if you are not so old, come as well. Saturday evening, we will host our grand social as we bring this thing to a close. May God continue to richly bless you. School uniform. Amen.

Amen. Amen. I stand here in a very somber mood because this task that I'm being given, this is my final time doing this on a Wednesday night under these tents. On Sabbath, I told you I had an announcement. Persons were interested to hear if we're getting an extension. Anybody remember? Everybody was eager to know. But I didn't have too much of an announcement. It wasn't my story to tell. But tonight I can ask the driver of 7273 LN. That's a Hyundai. Are you here? 7273 LN Hyundai. You need to identify yourself to me. Yeah, it's not many Hyundais in the parking lot. You need to attend to your car. Yeah, man. They tell me to let you know to attend to your car. I see you. Thank you very much.

0: couple of things I need to remind you of before I get into my task. Put the flyer up on the screen for me. June 10, this health fair at right over by the Northern Caribbean University. It will be by the NCU Gymnatorium from 9:15 a.m. to 4 p.m. And one of the things I love about the Seventh-day Adventist Church and the various health fairs that we do, our community gets a chance to partake of those health fairs. Our community gets a chance to get all of the niceness, because there's a doctor I notice he comes in the night. But sometimes when we can get the attention a little freer, we will take it. So June 10, 9:15 a.m., right over by the Northern Caribbean University. One more thing I need to remind you of. This coming Sabbath afternoon, can anybody tell me what will be happening? This coming Sabbath afternoon, can anybody tell me what will be happening? Well, all I will say, the new believers, ensure you are here. And for our new believers, let me give you a tip. On Sabbath, when you're coming to church, pack lunch and carry. Pack lunch and carry. And talk with another new believer. If you can make something good, you make that and you carry and share. We're going to potluck so we can be here. It's going to be a special reception for our new believers right here under the tent this coming Sabbath afternoon. All right, let me go into my task. The final time on a Wednesday night under the tent, I must introduce to you our speaker. Our speaker, Dr. Pastor Cheyenne O'Connor, the pastor at the Ebenezer Seventh-day Adventist Church in the Cayman Islands. He has been here with us. We have gotten overtime, even though we counted down to the end. We are in overtime right now. And we said, somebody said, oh, said, thank you, Pastor. We're ready for a message again tonight. Can I ask you, Tent, remind me, what day is it? Wednesday. Pastor, is your microphone working? Let me interview my pastor. What day is it?
1: Well, today's Friday.
0: Today is Friday. There we go. Today's Friday. But Sunday is coming. It's time for the word from the Lord.
1: Beautiful. Thank you so much. Good evening, everybody. And welcome back to our final Wednesday night for the Countdown to the End campaign. We are delighted to have you. I hope you didn't get confused. We're cracking the subject tonight. Today is Friday, but Sunday is coming. We're delighted to see all of you. We hope and trust you had a good Wednesday today. Amen. Yep. Wherever you labored today, wherever you worked, wherever you rested, we are grateful to have you back with us under the tent. It has been such a wonderful, wonderful experience here in Mandeville. I continue to enjoy the climate. I want to know why people leave Jamaica and go on to different parts of the world. But Dr. Archer, see you, sir. It's a pleasure. It's a pleasure. Have you greeted the brethren? Come on, greeted the brethren. Come on up here, man. Come on, give a round of applause to the secretary for our union. He's classmate of mine, former president of one of our conferences, and now secretary of Jamaica Union. Blessings, blessings. Can we get a microphone for the preacher just to say a word or two to greet the brethren? We cannot have you come here and not greet the brethren in Jesus' name.
2: Okay, thank you so much. Good evening, everyone. It's a joy being here. I want to greet you on behalf of our president, our spiritual leader of Jamaica Union Conference, Pastor Glenn Samuels,
1: amen,
2: our treasurer, Pastor Dr. Adlai Blythe, all of us at the union, and to let you know we are praying for you.
1: Amen.
2: But I also want to greet you on behalf of my wife, Sister Elisa Archer, who watches the program regularly, and our son Daniel. We are praying for you.
1: Amen.
2: Let's just throw wide open anew the doors of our hearts, because God has something special in store for us tonight.
1: Amen.
2: God bless you.
1: Amen. Thank you, preacher. Thank you so much. God bless you. God bless you real good. All right. Good. Thank you so much. And so, by the way, is there anybody here for the first time? First timers? One, two, three, four, five. All right. Couple of you. Okay. Come on. Give them a round of applause. Yeah. 95% of your life is gone. we hope you can make it. We hope you can get it back tonight as we worship the Lord here under this beautiful, beautiful white tent in Mandeville, Jamaica. I also would like to just welcome all my online friends, wherever you're worshiping from. We're delighted to have you. We'll never leave you out. All over the world. Boy, by the way, there have been almost 400, close maybe to 500 people have responded on the decision card requesting to give their heart to the Lord in baptism. Can the church say amen? Yep. Just this afternoon, I was talking to my good friend over there in LA, in Los Angeles, Ricardo O'Brien. Of course, he's also want to give his heart to the Lord. And by the way, if any pastors in Los Angeles are listening, we do have a candidate for you in the LA area who wants to be baptized this coming Sabbath. So please let us know. We'll be happy to reach out to you and arrange that. We have about 7 people over in Pennsylvania who are requesting baptism. So if pastors in the area, please reach out to us. We're looking some pastors to baptize these people in the Pennsylvania area. We have about 6 in New York. Can the church say amen? We're going to ask the pastors in New York to get in touch with us. We'll be happy to put them on to you. We have been trying to reach some of you and are not able to do so. So please reach out to us. We have 1 soul in Dubai who wants to be baptized. And we're trying to find an Adventist pastor in Dubai. So if anybody down there want to help us, please, we'll be happy to reach out to that person and have that soul sent home to glory. Amen? Amen. And of course, we have another one down. We have quite a few people in Jamaica, and we have been able to deal with the Jamaicans one. Oh, by the way, I want to say hi to Donette Reed over in Hanover. Donette, we heard your request, and we'll be coming to your rescue on that regard. And also in the beautiful country of Nicaragua. Anybody here from Nicaragua? All right, from Nicaragua, we have Rita Sambola and family. I heard they are watching every single night, so I want to shout out a little countdown to the end. Greetings to them in Nicaragua. I don't know, what do they speak in Nicaragua? Spanish or English? I don't know. Aracombe Spanish? Something. I'd be dead if I don't shout out all my folks back in the Cayman Islands, and I can't go back home. So let me shout out my folks in the Cayman Islands. And by the way, what we are trying to do, my church, the Ebenezer Church and the King's Church, we are trying to see if on Sabbath morning they can project the service live on screen in the Cayman Islands and we worship together. How about that? Yeah, so some Cayman people right here. Okay, we're trying to see if we can get that done. That's where we have reached in terms of the spreading of the gospel. Amen? Amen. A couple of pieces of information for you. Some of you have been asking about my book. I think we are all out of supplies. The ABC has run out. We have a few. Okay, we have maybe 4 copies left. All right. But at the IADPA, not ABC. Yeah, let me get that right. At the IADPA store, right up there, right beside the tent, they are having a grand sale, anywhere between 15% to 20%. You can buy all the inspirational books there. And by the way, I understand, you know that those sophisticated little fans that we've been giving away. Yeah, I understand if you spend over $2,500, you are qualified for one of those fans. So make sure you go and get yourself one. That's a beautiful one. I've already secured one to take home for my wife. In fact, 2. Yeah. 2. Because sometimes she may need 2. So let me. She's going to murder me when I go home, but it's all right. I can't afford one to break down, so I carry a backup. Amen. Amen. Beautiful. So you can pick up one by the ABC, and that's where all some of the books that we have been promoting here, inspirational book, make sure you go up and get your supply. Beautiful. All right. So let's do a couple of things. Number one, for those of you who brought, we have been working on 2-3 big guns. They have been bringing on quite a few people tonight, and I want to find out whether we are on, because this is the last night before Friday night, right? Friday night coming, we'll be giving away all the gifts. So let's just try to see the folks. Who are the folks who brought 10? Anybody brought 10? 8. Okay, 8 coming. What about anybody brought 80? You all laugh at me. You was laugh at me. Yeah, anybody brought 80? No 80? What about 70? 60? 50? 40? 40, 30. Man, that sounds like Abraham and Jesus negotiated. What about if we can't find 30?

Somebody brought 20? No 20. What about 15? No 15. I'm in trouble. What about 10? I heard 10. Oh, man. Boy, you're dwindled down. You're dwindled down. 11. 11. All right. Where are the 11? The 11 are here? Yes. So they, oh, they're over there. All right. So 11 are there. Could you stand 11? Yeah. Ushers, can we make sure 11 are there? Quickly, because this man is in the running for the big gift, right? So we have a 65-inch color TV, and we have a night for two at one of the hotels in Montego Bay, all exclusive paid. Isn't that wonderful? Yes, and something more. Something more. I can't say it right here, so something more. All right, so we get a thumb up, round of applause for 11. Beautiful. Anybody else brought 11? What about 9? Somebody brought 9? 8? You brought 8. Yeah, where are the 8? 8, could you stand? 8, could you stand? Stand for me. 8. Yes. Good. I think this lady's in the running for third place, you know. I see 3. I only see 3. Ushers, could you find 8 for me quickly? You find 8 for me?

Ushers, you get 8. 7. We'll work with 7. Come on, sis. Come on, come on. Come on, man. You brought seven. Give her a round of applause. I think she may be in a third place. We have a third place prize also, right? So that's good stuff. Man, last night you brought some and you brought them back tonight. Good. Yes. Congratulations. And one for each of your guests. Give them a round of applause. Round of applause for her. Anybody brought 6? 5? 4? 4? 4? 5? Where's the 5? Yeah, man. Ask the 5 to stand quickly. Quickly. I see 2. I see 3, 4. Ushers, have you confirmed 5? 5. All right. Ask the person to come, man. The person who did the hard work. Yeah, hard work. Give him a round of applause. Hard work. Yeah, man. You deserve it. You deserve something here. Deserve something. Hard work. Beautiful. Come on up here, man. This is... Yes, beautiful. See this? This is a special gift for you. It is little, it is better than that one. I can't let the people know, right? Yeah. You see what these are? Yes. So you just put them in here. And you have a screwdriver. Yeah. There you go. Technology, right? Yeah. Give him a round of applause. Yeah, man, he deserve it. Deserve it. Alright, anybody with 4? Another what? 7? Yeah, man, tell him come on. 7 over there. Then why you keep so quiet? Give a round of applause. Come on down here, man. Give a round of applause. Man, you brought 7 on a Wednesday night, last Wednesday night. Can we get 7? Can we get some gift for her? Come on up here, man. Give her a round of applause as she come. Yes. Hard to get people into church. My goodness. Hard to get people in the church. You have to send transportation for them. You have to find a seat for them. You have to give them water. Congratulations. This is yours, right? And these were your gifts. Give her a round of applause. Tremendous. Beautiful. Anybody brought 7 more? No? 5? 4? Yeah, man, we're taking 4. Come on up here with 4. Yeah. Usher, sign off 4 over there. Yes, there's 4 coming. Come on, praise the Lord.

No, y'all don't get married in June. All right? Anybody with your birthday tonight? Y'all don't get born in June. All right, I'll keep my gift. Last one. Is there any couple tonight? You're not a member of this church, but you and your spouse are here. I reward that last time. Anybody like that? Anybody like that? Going once? Going twice? Gone. Okay. Is there anybody dating? Man, you plan to get married and you and your somebody are here. You're not a member of this church. Going? Gone. All right. Is there anybody who divorced and your ex is here? Amen. Not here. Nobody. Oh, man. From all week this week, I've been trying to get co-worker. Is there anybody who brought a co-worker with you? You brought a co-worker with you? Yeah, man. Come with a co-worker. You brought a co-worker with you. Is it your ex? Ushers. I need an usher to help John. What is she saying up there? Come on up. Tell me. We have an ex here tonight. We'll be happy to reward you. No? Anybody? Why you all laugh? You can't bring your ex to church. Amen. Because that's where they need to be in the first place. All right. Is there anybody with a co-worker? You invite your co-worker. Bring your co-worker. Oh, man. Come on up here, man. Bring your co-worker. Come, co-worker. You know, from all week this week, I've been trying to get somebody to bring their co-workers here under the tent. Yes. Come on quickly. Give them a round of applause. Beautiful. Anybody else with co-worker? Okay, so who is... Oh, where you guys work? Sutherland, what's that? Global, what? BPO, what's a BPO? The call center. Oh, it also... Okay, now I understand. So now, this is for you, watch this, and this is for you. Here's the thing. So now you're going to decide what to give her. Give her a round of applause. Excellent work. Good. Anybody else? You brought a co-worker here? No? You all don't bring your co-worker to church? One lady brought her co-worker. What are you worthless of? One lady brought a co-worker to church. Man. Somebody else brought a co-worker? No? All right. I keep my gift in Jesus' name. All right, let's tell you what's going to happen. Tomorrow night there'll be no meeting here tomorrow night. Well, your neighbor. Yes, I've been asking for neighbors. Neighbors, where are you? Yeah, man. Ask the neighbors. Where's the lady with the gift? Come on up here, man. Because you brought your neighbor here, man. We have been hunting for neighbors. Really hunting for neighbors. Can I get my gifts person here? Yeah, man. Congratulations. Yeah, beautiful. Neighbors. Which area you guys are living in? Knockpatrick. Yeah, not the Knockpatrick people. So these are your neighbors. Excellent. I'm asking for the, yeah, they're coming, there, man. We want to, when you bring your neighbors out, yes, when you bring your neighbors out, you're hard work, and you're going to decide what you give them. Is the church say amen? See another neighbor? Can we get another gift for our neighbors? Okay, who's bring out who? Hang on. That's your neighbor? Which area you're from? Land settlement, wherever in the world that is. God bless you. Bring it. Excellent. Where's land settlement? I don't know. Okay, my friend is in distress. You know what her distress is? She said, I brought up my neighbor, but my neighbor don't want to come up. What do you think I should do with her? Reward her anyhow? Yes, reward her anyhow. You see that lady? You just follow that lady for me, right? Yes. Another one, you brought your neighbor? This is your neighbor? Who is who? Of the neighbor. Congratulations, man. Yeah. Follow that lady for me. They'll fix you up. Yep. Round of applause. And who is who?

This is your neighbor. Man, which garage you guys are from? Knockpatrick. How many people live in Knockpatrick, by the way? Like all of Manchester live in Knockpatrick. Give Knockpatrick people a round of applause. Beautiful. Beautiful. Hillside. Beautiful. All right, you can go and you take your seat and they're going to fix her up. Come on, can the church say amen? Man, something. By the way, I understand Knockpatrick was supposed to be under curfew. Am I right? Yeah, amen. But the Lord just loosened it up for you. Praise the Lord. All right. Thank you so much. Thank you so much. Brother Treasurer, good to have you in the house with us this evening. Okay. Tomorrow, there'll be no meeting. But on Friday night when you come, we talked about that last night. We're going to have a major concert. I don't want to call it concert. Praise and worship. Entitled, I Sing Because That's going to be Friday night. Listen, at 7 o'clock to 8 o'clock, and at 8 o'clock, I take the stage. Is that all right? Yeah, so we cut out all preliminaries. We start the celebration on Friday night as we pull the tent down on Sabbath. Is that okay? So we start celebration with all good old songs of Zion. Yes, this coming Friday night, they're the best singers in the world. And by the way, if you got baptized, we would love to give you the opportunity to sing as well in Jesus' name. And if you trouble me, I'll sing for you Friday night. Amen. And I don't care what they want to say online. If you trouble me, I'll just sing on Friday night. So make sure you come out here. What time we start? Seven. We just sing to the honor and glory of God. You know, singing is therapeutic. Yeah. Sing his serpent to it. We'll sing the clouds away, because night will turn to day. If we sing and sing, and sing and sing, sing the clouds away, Friday night. And by the way, the message I come to you on Friday night, big, powerful presentation. The testimony of the practicing prostitute. That's going to be our Friday night message. Don't miss it, Friday night. And then on Sabbath morning, we wrap up this campaign with the very last presentation, The Last Day on Earth. I have the full agenda for you. I have the detailed agenda. How it began, how it will begin, and how it will end. It's all there on Sabbath morning. Gonna be, and then our big final baptism on Sabbath morning, wherever you are in Manchester or in Jamaica, you need to be here for a final baptism on Sabbath morning. And then we whoosh out of here, roll up the tent, and move on to the next stop. Next year, March, heading into Fort Lauderdale to the Countdown to the End campaign. So you're going to pray for us in Jesus' name. Amen. All right. So let's see if we can bring our praise and worship in, if they're still with me. If they're not abandoned me, oh, they're still here. Praise the Lord. I'm going to stand. We're going to sing our theme song. Holy words. Lord.

Lord, we need your help again tonight. One more time as we open your words, I pray that you'll open up our minds and open up our understanding and bless us tonight, we pray in Jesus' name. Amen. You may be seated. Can I get some volume on my monitors only, please? It's just the monitors. Fix them up on the monitors. 1, 2, 3 on the monitors. 1, 2, 3 on the monitors. 1, 2, 3 on the monitors. 1, 2, 3 on the monitors. Monitors, monitors. 1, 2, 3 on the monitors. Beautiful. That sounds a little better. Thank you so much. Every night when you came here, I have put a card in your hand. And you faithfully wrote up those cards. And I took them home. And I pray over them. Amen. On this last Wednesday night, I would love to do that again. Is that all right? So when you're gone, I have a piece of you still carry home with me. And I pray that God will hear your requests. So I'm going to ask my ushers right now to put a card in your hand quickly. All my ushers and all my Bible workers, to put a card in your hand quickly, quickly, quickly. My time is already gone. They already have ready? You guys have already have cards? Is there anybody without a card? If you're without a card, just raise your hand. Some hands are there. You must put your name, telephone number, and address on the card right now for me. Put your name, telephone number, and address on the card right now. Keep your hands up until they put one in your app. And you must have a pencil, your own pencil or your own pen. This is one time you don't share with anybody. There's a hand right here at the front. Can we get somebody with a card right here? There's a hand right here at the front. There's a hand. There's another hand here at the front. Keep those hands up until they put a card in your hand. Everybody must have a card. There's some hands over here. Keep those hands up. There's a hand right here. There's a hand right here. Anybody come in this side? There's a hand right there. There's another hand right there. There's a hand, another hand right there. Put a card. There's another hand right there. Yep. There's a hand right at the front here. Can we get a card in this lady's hand right there at the front? Right there. Keep your hand up. Lift them up high. Write your name, telephone number, and address on the card. And that's all I want you to do for me right now. That's all. Your name, telephone number, and address. And trust me, I go through every single one of them. So let me, now that you have done that, can I go on now? Yes. Amen. So our subject tonight, today is Friday, but Sunday is coming. Sunday is coming. I don't remember where I got this topic from. I think maybe it's a book I read or something. But the topic grabbed me. And I decided to borrow it from whoever it is that came up with it and use it tonight. I hope I get permission to do so, because it captures exactly what we want to talk about today. The death of Jesus Christ, the Son of God, on Calvary's cross is the single most consequential event in human history, in all of human history. Is the church

with me? Yes. This event is huge. It divides humanity in terms of time between AD and BC. And this event from all over the world, we sing about it, we preach about it, people know about it. Every drunkard in town knows that Jesus died for them. Am I right? Yes, everybody, everywhere in the world, everywhere, right across the world, this is the biggest story ever. The death of Jesus on Calvary's cross. His suffering for us. His sacrifice for us. We have heard it over and over and over again. I don't know one church on the planet that has not preached this doctrine. And so, watch me. It's a subject that you are very familiar with. Amen? Amen? Yes. And I hope I don't bore you tonight. So I'm going to ask you to give me permission to bore you. Amen. Because I want for us on this last Wednesday night of the 10th to go back to Calvary, because there are some stuff at Calvary that we need to examine in a little more detail. In the church of the preacher. Yeah. I want to ask you tonight, what really happened at Calvary? And don't tell me they killed Jesus, because I know that. One of the most boring sermons in church is when you come to church and the preacher tell you what you already know. Duh. Yeah. What really happened at Calvary? But I want us to go there. What really? And on the resurrection, yes, the next big event is not just the death on Calvary, but the next big event on planet Earth is the resurrection of Jesus on the Sunday morning. And the big question, yes, so Jesus is resurrected from the dead. So what? What does this mean for us in Mandeville? What's the implication? Why are we talking about it on the 10th tonight? So for you then to understand, hear the preacher, tell people don't talk to you right now, because you need to follow me here. For you to understand what happened at Calvary, it is not just that Jesus died. It's more than that. Okay? For you to understand what happened at Calvary, you have to understand Old Testament theology. In other words, you have to understand salvation Old Testament time. Is the church with me? Oh, some of you are not here. So you're not here. So let me talk to the people down here. You have to ask yourself the question. How did people get their sins forgiven if there was no blood of Jesus on Calvary's cross? Does that make sense to you? Because no, all of us get our sins forgiven because we have the blood of Christ. Am I right? Yes, we are Calvary. So everybody sing about Calvary's cross. What can wash away my sin? Nothing but the blood of Jesus. So what about the people who lived before Jesus? People like Abraham. Last night we learned that Abraham sinned. Am I right? What sin did he committed? Lying. What about Moses? What sin he committed? Murder. Yeah. What about David? What sin he committed? Adultery and murder too. And what about Samson? Womanizer with prostitute. So, and by the way, all of these people got their sins forgiven. Am I right? Come on, talk to me. Am I right? But at the time they lived, Jesus didn't die yet. There was no blood on Calvary. So how did they get their sins forgiven? You never stop to think about that, right? Yeah. So this is how sins were forgiven, Old Testament style. Right? Follow me here, because this is very important. This is very important. So after Moses took out the children of Israel out of Egypt and carrying them to the land of Canaan. Yeah. So when this 10 finished, you need to know all of these things, you know. And carrying them to the land of Canaan. On their way, because they were traveling, right? They lived in tents. They can't live in house. They live in tents. Why? Okay, you can move easily, man.

in Exodus 25 verse 8. What he says, let them make me what? A sanctuary that I may dwell among them. Is the church with me? Yes. And Moses says, okay, I'm prepared to do that. And then God says, by the way, I don't want you to make it out of your head. I'm going to give you the design. So verse 9 says, make it according to all that I show you, just as you, so you shall make it. I'm going to give you the design, and you make it based on the design I gave you. Is the church with the preacher? Yes, because God wants to be among his people. And that's why Jesus says, I am coming back for you, so that where I am, there you may be also. God always wants to be among. Who don't love people? Listen, who don't want to be around the people you love? If your husband says you love, you know, but you don't want to spend the time with you. Anybody say they love you, but they don't want to spend no time with you, something wrong. Anybody say they love you, but I need my space, something wrong. What if God say, I love you, but I need my space from you? So the Bible says, Moses built the sanctuary based on how God instructed it. And now here's how things run back then. It is how many tribes of Israel? 12. So when they build the sanctuary, they're four tribes to the west, four tribes pitch their tent to the east, four to the north, and four to the south. And God is in the middle of them. Is the church with me? Good. So now, what you see here is a little sketch of what Moses built. So they have this place, and they build this fence around it, build this big fence around it, right? And then they have this little building in the middle. This is actually the sanctuary, right? And this building is a two-apartment building. But they don't use block and steel to make the division. They use a curtain to separate the two apartments. Is the church with me? One apartment called the holy, the other one called the most holy. Yes, very important. So that's what it looks like. Here's a little sketch of it. So watch this. This is muy importante that you keep your eyes here, because this is important. So this is a little sketch of it. So God told him to build the fence so that no animal can come around, because this is holy grounds you're in. Is the church with me? Right. So inside here is what we call the court or the courtyard. All right. This is the entrance. This is the entrance right here. And so when people come in, right, the first thing they'll meet upon is the altar of sacrifice. And then there's a lever before they go into the sanctuary. Is the church with me? Good. So what used to, stay with me. What used to happen before Jesus came and died, back then in Old Testament time, if anybody sinned, let me back up here. If anybody's sinning one of these tents over here, give me one of the sin there you think they commit in the tent over there. Adultery. Why adultery come to your mind, the first thing? I mean, oh man. Yeah, it can be lying to you, though. Yeah? All right, So, watch this. So, whatever sin they commit over here, in their little hut, in their little tent, once you commit a sin, right, watch me. Once you commit a sin, watch me. You can't go down on your knees and pray, dear Lord, forgive me my sins. No, why? Because you don't have no Jesus died for you as yet. Is the church with the preacher? Yeah, you can't do that. They can't do that. Lord, forgive me, my sin. No. It don't work that way. Back then, for you to get rid of your sin, any sin you get, you have to go get an animal. Usually a lamb. And sometimes if you're very poor, they may take two turtle doves. Is the church with me? Yeah, you have to get your own animal. Every sinner has to get its own animal. Is the church with me? And you come and you leave your tent and you come here to the front of the entrance of the sanctuary. Is the church of the preacher? Yeah. And the priests normally function in here. A priest normally function. So they meet you here and you escort you to the sacrificial, to the altar of sacrifice. And on the altar of sacrifice, you the sinner have to kill your own lamb. So you ladies who afraid of blood, you're in trouble. Yeah, so you kill, see some people right here, you see them? Can you see these people? Yes, can you imagine? Let me tell you.

That's our story running out. Can you imagine you look out through your window and see pastor going to the temple with an animal behind him? He said, And every time, and you coming back from your, you coming from the temple, and you see your neighbor coming with their animal, you say, Everybody know everybody business. A long time. Isn't that good? Isn't that wonderful thing that you don't need an animal anymore? Can you imagine if we need animal? Lord Jesus. Some people would use up every animal in the yard. So they would carry the animal, the sacrificial lamb. They will kill it on the altar of incense. Notice where the altar is, in the courtyard. In the church with me? I'm coming back for it. Notice where the altar is. We're in the courtyard. Notice where they kill the lamb. It's in the courtyard, yes. And so once they kill it there, that's where the priest comes in now. The priest, the function for the priest, he would collect the blood from here, and he would come here. He stop at this place. It's a little lever where he washes his hand with some water. And he entered into the sanctuary with the blood. In the church with the preacher. Yes, with the blood. Because the sin of the sinner is transferred from him into the animal. They kill the animal and the sin is transferred in the blood. And so the priest carries the blood into the sanctuary. In the church with the preacher. Because you can't go in the sanctuary, only the priest. All right. So I'm going to take you into this little room. Let's show what happened. So this is what inside look. We just tear up the cover for you. So when the priest comes here in the sanctuary, in the first part of the sanctuary, he will see on his right hand this table with shewbread, 12 loaves of bread representing the 12 tribe of Israel. And on the left hand, he sees this candlestick, 7 candlesticks. And right in front of him is the altar, another altar, but this is the altar of incense. Of what? Yes. So you put incense on it. This is fire on this altar. When you throw the incense on it, it turns into smoke. Is the church with the preacher still? Yes. Stay with me because I'm going somewhere. It turns into smoke. No. This is a nice big long curtain from top to bottom. It comes right across. We just steer it across so you can see around here. But it block off. This is what separates the two apartments. Is the church with the preacher? Yes. So now when the regular priest comes and he pour incense on this, he sprinkles his blood on this curtain, but he can't see behind it. Because behind it has one piece of furniture, and that is the Ark of the Covenant of God. Is the church with me still? Good. And on this ark, watch me. This ark is a very important thing because here two angels fold their wings, and in the presence of them is the Shekinah glory of God. So this is where the presence of God dwells. In the church with the preacher. No, the priest can't see it from out here because this curtain black it off. Is the church with the preacher still? So when he comes and he sprinkles here and he asks forgiveness on behalf of the sinner, he still don't see the ark, but by faith he believes God is there. And so when he sprinkles the incense, the smoke goes up over here and fill over here in the presence of God. And so he makes atonement inside there, sprinkle the blood, asks forgiveness for the sinner, comes back out, and there's some other little pieces that I won't go into, and release the sinner. That's how you get forgiveness. What a trouble if we had to do that stuff still. Some of you would never make it to church. That's why everybody back then reared sheep. Have you noticed when you read Bible, everybody have sheep? Yes, because sheep was used for that purpose. Are we still together? Good. Now follow me. If you understand that, then I can proceed. So, the steps then in getting forgiveness in Old Testament style. One, you need to get a lamb. Two, you need to secure the service of a priest. Three, you need to kill your lamb where? Courtyard. And four, the priest to collect the blood and take it into the sanctuary. And five, the priest will what? Intercede on your behalf. Right? Make intercession to God on your behalf. That's how you get your sins forgiven. Are we good with that? Everybody all right? Good. Now, what happened at Calvary? What does that have to do with Calvary? Now, you ready for this? Good. So here's the first thing.
John 1, verse 29, we talked about this the other night, says that when he saw Jesus coming to be baptized, John referred to him as what? The Lamb of God. Behold the Lamb of God. What, which animal do they normally use for sin offering? Lamb. Good. So when John saw Jesus, immediately he recognized that what he was looking at is the Lamb that God has provided for all of us. Is the church with me? Yes, Isaiah 53 verse 7. He was oppressed and he was afflicted, yet he opened not his mouth. He was led as a what? Lamb to the slaughter, and as a sheep before a shearer. The reason why we don't need no animal anymore to get rid of your lying and your stealing and your adultery is because Jesus make himself available as a lamb for us. Is the church with me? So every one of you under the tent already has a lamb. Amen. Free gift. Is the church with the preacher? Is your God good? Free gift. You didn't ask for it. You didn't beg it. You don't have to buy it. God provided for you. Can the church say amen? Amen. Free gift. Free gift. So we have a right. So we have a lamb. That's why Jesus says, by the way, if you know lamb, you know, lamb don't fight back. You know that cow will butt you. Donkey will kick you. Dog bite you. What does a lamb do? Nothing. Not a single thing. Is the church with me? Jesus says, watch this, John 10 verse 17. You hear people say the Jews kill Jesus and the Romans kill Jesus. Well, ask Jesus and hear what he tells you. Therefore doth my Father love me. Why? Because I lay down my life that I may take it again. So Jesus says, nobody kill me. If you miss it, here's verse 18. Come on, read again. 1, 2, 3. No man. I'm not hearing Doc Patrick. No man take it from me, but I lay it down by myself. In the church with the preacher? Yes. And by the way, somebody say, hey, why did Jesus didn't get married and have some children and set up a family down here? And the reason? He didn't come for that. In the church with me? He came to give himself as a sacrifice for us. Why marry and have children when you come to give yourself as a sacrifice? Is the church with the preacher? Yes. So he says, I lay down, I free. And by the way, I hope this moves your heart. Jesus says, I came. They didn't force me. They didn't arrest me and take it by force. No. I lay it down. Is the church with the preacher? Because Jesus has enough power. Nobody can kill him if he don't want to die. He just blow them away. Is the church with me? Yeah, yeah. So he says, I lay it down. And I want you to understand that Jesus came here to make lamb available to you. So if you're going to get rid of your sins, you need a lamb or you need a priest. Am I right? Jesus came and make himself a lamb to you. That's why you don't need no more lamb. Can the church give Jesus a round of applause? Amen. So everybody has a lamb, whether you accept it or not. Is the church with me? So, what happened at Calvary? It started the Thursday evening. Late Thursday evening at the Last Supper. Remember that supper? Yeah, where Jesus washed their feet at the Last Supper. And then he told Judas, whatever you have to do, do it quickly. And Judas get up and walk out. And the Bible says Jesus spoke with them. And after he spoke with them, they sing a song. Says Mark 14, they sung a hymn and they left. They left the upper room. And where did they go? Where did they go? They went to Mount of Olives. That's right next door to Gethsemane. And they moved straight over into Gethsemane. That's late Thursday night. Is the church with me? Good. By early morning, the late Thursday night into early morning, they saw a little light flickering through the olive trees. When they look, it's Judas leading a band of Roman soldiers. Is the church with me? Yes, one of the 12 disciples came and they arrested Jesus. And Jesus didn't fight back. In fact, Peter is the only guy who fought back. You remember that? And Jesus said, put up your sword, Peter. He who live by the sword will die by the sword. And the disciples were, Jesus has handed himself over. Said, take me and leave them because it's me you want. And he just handed himself over. He never fought back at all. Like a lamb to the slaughter, because he knew that's why he came for. Is the church with me?
Good. And so they arrested him. Watch the preacher.

And they took him that early morning, early Thursday morning, maybe about 1, 2 o'clock in the morning, they took him down to the high priest's house. And they start the process. That's where Peter followed. Go hook up beside a little fire. And somebody catch him right here. Remember that story? Yeah. So they took him to the high priest's house. High priest interrogate him. But they don't have no power to condemn him. So they brought him over to Pilate. In Pilate's hall. And Pilate examined him and heard that he came from Judah. And remember that King Herod was the ruler of Judah. So Pilate sent him over to King Herod's place. King Herod mocked him and then realized that he can't condemn him. It has to be a Roman governor who condemned him. So he sent him back to Pilate. So Jesus has been back and forth and back and forth all early Thursday, all the Friday morning. By the time they reached 9 o'clock in the morning, by 9 o'clock in the morning, the process was over. They condemn him, try him, and sentence him to death by crucifixion. Is the church with the preacher? Yes. So nine in the morning, third hour of the day, they strung him up on the cross. And so the whole morning sun beat down on him on the cross. And for 3 long hours, he was hanging up there until 12 o'clock. Is the church with me? Yeah. 12 o'clock in the heat of the midday sun. In the heat of the midday, something strange happened. All of a sudden, darkness covered the whole Calvary. Thick darkness covered the whole place and people started wondering what happened. And that darkness remained there for another 3 hours until 3 o'clock in the evening. Church with the preacher? 3 o'clock in the evening, 3 o'clock in the evening, the cloud released the sun and light came out. And at that same time, the Bible says Jesus cried out with a loud voice. Hang on, let me pick it up. Matthew 27 verse 50, read for me. And Jesus cried out again with what? A loud voice, and he yielded up the spirit. What does that mean? He died. And the text says, verse 51 is the text you need to pay attention to. The text says, the minute he died, something happened. What happened? The veil of the temple was torn in two from to bottom. Hang on. And something else happened. There was an earthquake. And what else? Rocks were split. Now the sentence is not finished because there's a comma. So let's happen. The veil, you read this stuff a million times, right? The veil in the temple rented. What does that mean? Well, let me tell you. You remember the sanctuary? Yeah. You remember the sanctuary? I told you about the sanctuary, right? Yes. This, you remember this? This is the veil that rented. The veil that separate the holy from the... The veil that had the Shekinah glory of God behind here. Only the high priest alone could have gone there once for a year. Is the church with me? But this is not at the foot of Calvary's cross. This is about less than half mile away from where Jesus died. So when Jesus died on the cross, half mile away in the sanctuary, something happened. The veil was rent, and the Bible says it was rent in what direction? And that here in the church, from what? From top to bottom. Here is a servant of the Lord. Spirit of prophecy says, it cannot be man who rent it, because if man had torn it, they would have torn it from bottom to top. Because this is way up. Is the church with me? But God, in his goodness, the minute Jesus died, God ripped the veil apart. Why? Answer, this is a signal that we no longer need any process of any priest to come in and make any sacrifice for anybody. God opened the sanctuary that whosoever will may come. We now have a direct access to Jesus. Is the church with me? Yeah, we don't need no more lamb, and we don't need no more priest, and we don't need to carry the blood nowhere. All we need to do is come boldly to the throne of grace. That's why the temple was rented. Is the church to the preacher? Well, let me go back there, because it says something else. It says the temple, that's the veil. Veil or a curtain. So now that signals the end of that sacrificial system. Is the church with me? That's why tonight when you sin, you don't need no animal. Whoa, we can now come straight to God. Lord, forgive me. You know why you can say, Lord, forgive me?

because you already have a lamb, and you already have his blood, and you already have him as a priest. This is the church of the preacher. Jesus has made forgiveness easy. Amen. Well, the Bible says something else happened. The earthquake. 3 o'clock in the evening when Jesus gave up the ghost. And what else? Rocks were split. Sentence don't finish, so let me go over to the next sentence. And something else. And the graves were open. Pause. Yes, because they didn't tell some of you that. You didn't. Everybody just think about the cross and the cross and the cross. And something more than the cross happened. That Friday evening, the graves open. Mm-hmm. Watch this. Hey, did I tell you that when you read Bible, you must read with forensic eye? Yes, yeah, look at the detail. The graves open. And then there's a semicolon. Amen. And then the text says, if you want to ask which grave, here's it coming. And many of the bodies of the saints. Of the who? Of the who? Who are saints? Many of the bodies of those who died believing in Jesus. Those who died surrendering their hearts to God. Those who died in a relationship with the Lord Jesus Christ. Are you hearing the preacher? Many of those who died, who have fallen asleep, were raised. Which day of the week was this? Friday. Oh, they didn't tell you. Yeah, there was a resurrection at the crucifixion. Oh, that sounds sweet. Let me repeat that for you. There was a resurrection at the crucifixion. But it is a resurrection. It's a resurrection exclusively for who? Now you're preaching. That's why I give my heart to the Lord. Because there were other people there that weren't raised. If they were not a saint, they would not come up. Is the church with the preacher? But the text says, those who fallen asleep, they were raised. And then there's a semicolon because the story not finished. So that was Friday evening. But look what this text says. Look what it says. And, come on now. And coming out of the graves after his resurrection. Hang on. When were these graves open? I'm not hearing the people up there, sir. When were these graves open? Friday. When did they come out? I'm not hearing the people down there. When were the graves open? When did they come out? They came out, Sunday. The Bible says, they came out after the resurrection. When was Christ raised? Sunday. So even though the grave opened on Friday, they can't come up before Jesus. They have to stay down there until Jesus come up first. Is the church with me? So the grave opened, but everybody's staying there. In fact, that's a beautiful Sabbath. That's one of the nicest Sabbath ever. Everybody in their grave keeping Sabbath that Sabbath, right? Because they cannot come up before the resurrector. I tell you, read Bible with forensic eyes. That's what the text says. They stay in the grave until after the resurrection. So Friday evening, grave burst open. All Friday. You know, Friday night when the grave opens, some of you are not passing through there. Jesus. Some of you are not passing through there. No, sir. Is the church with me? Yeah, but you don't have to worry because they're keeping Sabbath in the grave. Yeah, and the text says, so on Sunday when they came out, look what the text says, and they came out after his resurrection. And the Bible says they went to the holy city, which is Jerusalem, and appeared to what? Whoa! So watch this. You in the kitchen Sunday morning cooking breakfast. And all of a sudden, grandma walking. Hello, must be a Dopiera gunman. I never stopped to see. Quarry was a boy to a man last night. Oh, it's sweeter than that. Your husband died. Amen.

as a saint of Christ. And that Sunday morning, you marry and have new husband in the house, making breakfast, and hear a knock on the door. When you look, your husband turn up. Whoa! And because your husband is a righteous man, he just say, peace be still. Amen. Peace be still. Let not your heart be troubled. Is the church with the preacher? Yeah. The Bible says they went into the city and appeared unto many. How many of these people were resurrected? What the text says? Many. That's what the text says. Many. Is the church with the preacher? So something happened at Calvary. And then I'll tell you this part. You know, this is lovely. That's what happened on Friday and on Sunday morning. So now we can tick off the steps. Because now we have a lamb, right? And now let's see if we get it. Yeah, now we secure a lamb and we kill the lamb in the courtyard. No, notice, if Jesus is the lamb and we kill him at Calvary, it means that Calvary is a courtyard, which means that earth is a courtyard. Is the church with me? So now we kill the lamb. We have a lamb. We kill the lamb. We now need what? The services of a priest. Yes, we need the service of a priest. So what happened on Sunday morning? Well, John 20 verse 1 says, now the first day of the week, Mary Magdalene went to the tomb early while it was still dark and saw that the stone had been taken away from the tomb. Verse 11, but Mary stood outside by the tomb weeping, and as she wept, she stooped down and looked into the tomb. And what did she see? She saw two angels in white. Notice again detail. How many angels? Two. Look where they're positioned. One is at the head and the other at the feet of the place where Jesus' body was. Is the church with me? Yeah. Verse 13. Then the angel said to her, woman, why are you weeping? And she, her tears, eye full of tears, said to them, hey, I'm weeping because they have taken away my Lord, and I don't know where they have laid him. See, I come look for the body, and the body is gone. These good for nothing Romans or Jews must have taken away my Lord. And the Bible says, now when she had said this, she turned around and saw who? Yes, she saw two angels, and she thought she was talking to the two angels. When she turned around, it's Jesus standing there, and did not know that she didn't know it was Jesus. Is the church with me? So Jesus said to her, woman, why are you weeping? Whom are you seeking? And the text says, she's supposing him to be the gardener for the Garden of Gethsemane, said to him, sir, if you carry him away, please tell me where you have laid him, and I will come and take him from you. And Jesus looked to her and says, Mary. Hallelujah. Mary. Yeah, and when she hear that voice, that's an unmistakable voice. Although she was blinded by her tears, that voice don't miss her. The Bible says she turned and said, Rabboni, which is to say what? Teacher. And she rushed toward Jesus to give him a big hug up. And Jesus said, hey, don't cling to me. That's the Greek definition of the word touch. She was not going to touch Jesus. No. She was clinging to Jesus. Is the church with me? Because she thought he was dead. And she ran to cling to Jesus. And Jesus says, Mary, do not cling to me. Another translation. Do not delay me. Why? For I have not yet ascended to my Father, but go to my brethren and say to them, I am gone up to my daddy, and I soon come back. Is the church with me? I can't deal with you until I go to my daddy. I'm on a mission to my Father first. Is the church with the preacher? That's why I told you the other day, when people die, they don't go anywhere, because Jesus died and he still didn't go anywhere until Sunday morning. Question: why did Jesus ascend? What was he going up there for? Says Mary, don't cling to me, don't delay me, says the Greek, because I'm not yet, I'm on a mission, quick mission before I come back and deal with the rest of you. I have to deal with something first. Why? Here's the reason. Read Hebrews 9 verse 11. Read for me, everybody reading. But Christ

came as what? Yeah. Last time we saw him, he was a lamb. But after resurrection, he became a high priest of good things to come with a greater and more perfect what? Tabernacle. Notice that tabernacle is the same thing as sanctuary. Not made with, and that is not of this. Which means that Jesus is a high priest of another sanctuary. Not an earthly one this time, but one in. Yes, not made with human hands. That's the one that God gave Moses the pattern after. Is the church with me? Yes, so Jesus is a high priest up there. Is the church still with the preacher? Here's the next thing, the next verse. Here's the next verse. Verse 11, Hebrews 9, 11 again. But Christ became a high, notice, high priest of the good things to come, of a greater and more perfect tabernacle, more than the one we have on earth. So now we secure the lamb and we kill the lamb in the courtyard and we secure services of a priest because Jesus become our priest. Is the church with me? So now we can get our sins forgiven. We now need the priest to do what? Take the blood into the... We now need the priest to do what? Collect the blood and take it into the... You're going to stay with me, people from Nakpachi. Let me talk to you. Where did they kill Jesus again? In the courtyard. Am I right? Yes, on the altar. That's where we kill the lamb. Which means that Calvary is the courtyard. Well, if Calvary is the courtyard, it means that planet Earth is the courtyard. It means that the sanctuary is where? In heaven, which means that if Jesus raised Sunday morning and he's going to heaven and he's functioning as a high priest, then he must be carrying what? Blood. But we're not going to conjure it, right? We need the priest to collect blood. Here's what the Bible says in Hebrews 9 verse 12. Read for me. Not with the blood of goats and calves, but with his own blood. He did what? Entered the most holy place once and for all for having redemption, having eternal redemption. Can the church say amen? Amen? So Sunday morning when he was rushing to heaven, he was carrying his own blood. He was functioning as a priest for people in Mandeville. That's what happened at Calvary. So now you don't need no lamb. And you don't need no priest. Because Jesus is our lamb and Jesus is our priest. Is the church with me? Yeah. Well, watch this. Why is he going to his father? He's to appear in the presence of God. And not here in the tent. For us. Amen. He's going there to intercede for us. So those of us who confess our sins to him, he carry our sins into the sanctuary and intercede for us. Is the church with me? How could you turn down such a Jesus? Well, we secure the lamb, we kill the lamb, we secure the service of a priest. He carried the blood up to heaven. And now the priest intercedes for us. Well, why does resurrection benefit us then? Watch this. Hebrews 4. Now you understand why Jesus couldn't stay in the grave. Is the church with me? Because if he stayed in the grave, mission is not accomplished yet. I want you to hear me when I say our salvation. Watch me. New piece of theology coming. Our salvation doesn't rest in the cross. Our salvation rests in the empty tomb. Hang on, you still don't get it. Because if Jesus died on Friday, but didn't get up on Sunday, we're in trouble. A dead Jesus has no use to us. Is the church with me? Yeah. A dead Jesus has no use. Here's it. Hebrews 4 verse 14. Seeing then that we have a great high priest who has passed through the heavens, Jesus the Son of God, let us hold fast to our what? Confession. Verse 15. For we do not have a high priest who cannot be touched or sympathize with our weakness, but was in all points tempted as we are, yet is without. In other words, Jesus knows all about our troubles. Jesus

what we're going through in the church with me. When you talk to him, he know what hunger is. He know what abandonment is. He know what betrayal is in the church with the preacher. He knows all about our trouble. That's the high priest that we have. So the text says, because we have him up in heaven, we don't need no priest around. Amen. So let us do what? Let us come how? Boldly to the throne of grace, that we may obtain what? Mercy and find. If there is sin in your life, you can come privately and boldly to your Jesus. Is the church with me? Because he make provision for the sin already. Whoa. Nobody is supposed to be lost. Because Jesus make provision already. And you alone can maximize his provision. Because where sin abound, great, thus much more abound. Text is clear. So, what if Christ is not risen? See, follow me here. I'm going to send you home shortly. Watch this. Satan know more than you and I know. So that's why when, even when Jesus was dead, watch me. Even when Jesus was dead and they bury him, Satan was still not comfortable. He's the only person I know afraid of a dead man. Satan said, no. We need to seal the tomb. Oh, the church is not with the preacher. Satan said, no. This guy, we can't, even when he die, even when he's dead, we're not trusting him. Get some people and what? Seal the tomb and put two guards there. And what Satan don't know, the more secure you make the tomb, is the better Jesus look on Sunday morning. So see, did I tell you that our salvation rests in the resurrection? Watch this. Paul says in 1 Corinthians 15, read with me, everybody, from the back to the front. Let's go together. And if Christ is not risen, your faith is what? Futile. And you are still in your sins. Have you seen that? So you still, so it is not the cross that moves the sin. Hang on. Because if Jesus died on Friday and didn't rise on Sunday, we are still. Oh, you still didn't get it. If there is a Friday but no Sunday, we are still. Yep. And Satan knows that. That's why a empty tomb is important for the Christian. Because you can say, I know my Redeemer lives in the church with me. But that's why Paul says, Jesus has to get up. He has to get up. Satan can't hold him down because he still have work to do. He needs to go upstairs with blood in the church with the preacher. If he don't go up there with blood, we're still in trouble. So that's why no power could hold him down on Sunday morning. Whoa, the Father sent an angel from heaven, landed with such speed, there was an earthquake, Sunday morning, moved the stone away, and called out his son back to life. Work is still left to be done. So Jesus is risen, so what? Well, now that he's risen, we have a high priest. Amen. Aren't you happy you have a high priest in Jesus? Yeah. And now that we have a high priest, our sins can be in the name of Jesus. We can now come boldly to the throne of grace. Salvation is now what? Guaranteed in Jesus' name. One more thing before you go home. By the way, are you ready to go home? One more thing before you go home. One more thing. Before you go home. Can I give you one more thing and then send you home? One more thing. And they didn't tell us. About the resurrection. One more thing. Here's it. You ready for it? Here's it. 1 Corinthians 15 verse 20. Paul says, we're going to take our time with this one. Paul says, but now,
Christ is risen from the dead. Amen. And has become the first fruits of those who have fallen asleep. Oh, ho, ho, that catch my attention. What do you think catch my attention? First fruits. Because fruit suggests harvest. Is the church with me? Yeah. So Paul says, watch this. If you're sleeping, wake up. You know, this is the epicenter. This is the nucleus of the whole thing. Paul says, now that Jesus has raised from the dead, he became the first fruits. Now, if there are first fruits, there must be a big harvest behind it. Is the church with the preacher? Yeah. Here's the text. For as in Adam all die, even so in Christ all shall be made alive. Here's verse 23. This is good. Read slowly. But each one in his own order. Here's the order. Christ the, I'm not here in the tent. Christ is the first fruits. And here is the word coming. Afterward, those who are Christ at his, whoa. So Paul says, when Jesus went up, he represents the first fruits. And therefore, after him will come the big harvest. Is the church with the preacher? No, watch me. If the tree starts to ripe, if we have first fruits, then you know it won't be long before the rest of the tree ripe up. See, oh boy, this thing is a tempting thing. You see, when mango tree ripening, you don't go out one day and say all of the mango on your tree ripe one time. No, you see one first, am I right? And you say, yeah, mango start ripe. One or two. Those one or two are they. And it signal that harvest time has come. In the church with the preacher. Yeah. So Paul says, when Christ raised, right? He was the first fruit. And by the way, I did a little research. I want to share it with you and send you home quickly. You must ask me a question. What question you should ask the preacher? You must ask me. Hold on, the preacher. Those people who raised on the resurrection, you remember them? Yeah. What happened to those people? Did they die again? And the answer is no. No. Those people, says the spirit of prophecy, were raised immortal. Is the church with me? Yeah, they're raised with immortality in him. So where are they? Oh, they are gone with Jesus as the first fruits, the first crop. Whoa! So guess what? I was not in the first crop when they're going up. So I make sure I'm in the big crop coming. Amen. How many of you making sure you're in the big crop coming? I'm in the big crop, Jesus. And I'm putting mandible on notice that we are ready. The harvest is ready. Is the church with the preacher? The harvest is ready. Reaping time. That's why you have to give your heart to the Lord. Because it's reaping time. The first fruits are already gone. And he's coming back for the big harvest. And bless the Lord, I'll be in the number when the Lord comes. For you to be here, the Bible says you must what? Believe and be baptized. Oh, I'm going to send you home now. But somebody send a message to me and say, hold on, Pastor, hold on. I want to be baptized. But does God take a second baptism? Can I just deal with this and send you home? Yeah. Because this person, and I said to them, God didn't tell me that he has a quota on baptism. If you baptize 21 times, one time must get you in. Amen. One of them must get you in. I prefer you baptize 101 times than you never baptized before. Because one must get you in. Is the church with me? But for those who say, one Lord, one faith, one baptism. You know people...
Here's a text for you. I'm going to do this quickly and send you home. Those of you watching and you're interested in this, so because some people say, I don't know whether I should be baptized. But here's the text. Don't listen to what people say. Look what your Bible.

I will say, I'm in the book of Acts, Acts 19. Acts what? 19. Here's it. Very quickly, here's it. And it happened while Apollos was at Corinth, that Paul, having passed through the upper regions, he came to Ephesus. And he find what? He find what? Disciples. Who are disciples? Believers of God. Good. And he said to them, did you receive the Holy Spirit when you believe? So they said to him, we have not so much as heard whether there's a, we baptize, but we never hear a word about Holy Spirit. Whoa. So Paul said to them, verse 3. So Paul said, then into what then were you baptized, since you never hear of Holy Spirit? And they say, we baptize into what? So they were baptized. Is the church with me? But they baptized in John's name, believing in John. Now, can you go to heaven if you believe in John? No, there's only one name on the earth where you might be saved, and it's the name of whom? Good. So then Paul said to them, guys, no, your baptism mess up. He says, John baptized with a baptism of repentance. And when he was baptized, he told the people that they should believe not on him, John, but on Jesus who is to come after him. Is the church with me? Good. Verse 5. When they heard this, they were what? Baptized in the name of the Lord Jesus. But weren't they baptized before? Yes, but they never had this knowledge. So when you get new knowledge, you may have to be baptized again. So hang on. One last one. Does God recognize the second baptism? Because some church don't recognize it, but we don't go to church, or God we go to. Does God recognize the second baptism? Well, here's it, verse 6. So after they were baptized again, verse 6, Bible says, and when Paul had laid his hands on them, guess who come down? Holy Spirit came on them. Is the church with me? And they spoke with tongues and prophesied. If God did not recognize the second baptism, no Holy Spirit wouldn't come down. You can baptize a million times if you leave God. Come back a million times. One of them must get you in. Is the church with me? If you have to err on the safe side, in Jesus' name. I finish. I'm finished. When a banana bunch is ripening, they don't all don't ripe at the same time. First fruits. Is the church with me? One finger, two fingers, one hand. Is the church with me? First fruits. And first fruits tell you that the big bunch is, big harvest is coming. And by the way, and when he reach like this, farmer take him machete. Amen. Cut it down. Guys, time to reap. Jesus has been first fruits. 2,000 years ago, the harvest start to ripe. Which means by now, by now, fully ripe. Time of harvest. That's why I'm having this tent here. I want you to understand. Did I tell you every corner of Bible I look into, I see the same thing coming back. We are at the end. We are at the end. That's why we spend all of this money to warn people in Mandeville. So tonight, last Wednesday night under the tent, I'm finished. I'm going to give you the opportunity. I'm going to give you the opportunity to either accept or reject the Lamb, the priest, the judge, the king. Because when you reject Jesus, you reject the whole package. How can you ever be saved if you neglect so great a salvation? How can you ever be saved?
if you neglect so great a salvation?

And how do you reject Jesus? You don't have to outrightly reject him. All you have to do is choose not to choose him. If you sit in that seat and say, I'm not making any choice, then you've already made your choice. Is the church with me? Because Jesus says, if you're not with me, you're against me. So what is your choice? I'm going to give you the opportunity to do so. Take out your papers. Everybody. Take out your papers. Everybody. Take out your papers. Everybody. Right now. And your pen. Paper in one hand, pen in the other. Or pencil. Paper in one hand, pen in the other. Tell me when you reach that. Don't do anything until I tell you. Paper in one hand, pen in the other. Everybody, take it out your bag or out your Bible or wherever you put it. Keep one hand paper, the other hand pen. Are we ready now? Some people still searching for your paper. If you lost it, just hold your hand. See, there's a hand here who lost their paper. Keep your hand up until you get a paper. Now, all eyes on me. Two things struck me today. I went and made a visit to a couple, wife of which has been a member of this church. Both of them are up in age and ill. And as I sat and we talked about how quick life flies away. How quickly we reach to an end where we are restricted to bed and all our life that we used to live gone. How quickly we reduce to nothing. Nothing. You're on a bed, somebody has to clean you, bathe you. How quickly everything just fly away. Blows your mind. And I left that home asking God to help us, because we're temporary passing through. By the time I get back here, we heard we lost a third person who was attending the tent. Father of Pastor Barnaby passed away this morning. I heard he was at the tent on Monday night. Never finished the week. That's the third one. And then the thing that struck me most as I close, my wife sent me a little video that is going around on social media of two sisters eulogizing their brother at the funeral. They're giving their memory. And the two sisters were, some of you may have it, they were frank. The lady says, I love my brother. And I don't remember what the brother named, something like Kinky. Dingy, you all see it. I love my brother, Dingy, but I have to talk the truth. Dingy going to hell. I love my brother, but I have to talk the truth. Dingy never one day go to church, never one day give God nothing, never one day trust God, never one day. She said, I love my brother to death, but I have to talk the truth in the funeral. Dingy going to hell. Because Dingy never one day choose God. So I'm going to ask them to take the lights out. This is the last Wednesday night of the tent. Paper in one hand, pencil in the other. Your name should be on it. I'm going to ask them to take the lights out. I'm going to ask them to take the lights out.

Thank you. I want you to listen to me closely. Imagine the moment comes. Imagine the moment comes. As it will. When you lay in your bed, because the report from the oncologist is not good. Imagine the moment come when there's a disease in your body that no medicine on the planet can cure, called cancer. And church members come and pray for you and sing a few songs, but they have to go home and leave you. Imagine you lay in your room looking up in the ceiling, 2:30 in the night, and your life runs, the history of your life pass through, and you start to wonder whether your children will make it, what will happen. You perhaps sit in that bed and plan your funeral. Take one moment, because it may come to that, either in your bed or in the hospital room somewhere, it may come to that. And those are the moments when family is gone and friend is gone. Those are the moments when you left alone by yourself, you and God have to work this thing out. Those are the moments when you don't even know how to pray, but you talk to God. God, help me. Those are the moments when you have a business but you can no longer go there because you don't have the strength. And you can't go back to work, and you can't drive your car because it's in the parking garage. You can't even go to bank. You have to send other people there. Those are the moments when everything you work for has absolutely no use to you. Because the moment will come, it will reduce to nothing. Those are the moments when you try to find God, and you may not find him when that time comes. So tonight, the last Wednesday night of this campaign, I cut the lights to give you the privacy. You and God alone. Lock out the person beside you. You and God alone. And in the name of Jesus, I want you to make this final commitment to God. If you decide, Lord, I'm going to accept you as my Lamb. I'm accepting you as my priest. I thank you for the sacrifice that you made for me. Me! So all my sins and all my mistakes can be washed away. Tonight, I am making a commitment to give you my life. And I'm speaking for those of you who have not yet done so. You're the first one I talk to. In the privacy of this moment tonight, if it is your commitment and your decision to express your appreciation to Jesus for what he has done for you, and you decide this coming Sabbath morning, this morning, ready or not, Jesus, I am surrendering my life to you. I want you to make a big X on that paper, the biggest X you have ever made on that paper, with the strength in your finger, because a day is coming when you may not even be able to hold the pencil in your hand. While you're able to do that, make that big X to Jesus. Let Jesus see that he didn't die in vain. That you appreciated what he has done. You appreciate the sacrifice. It is your decision that you realize the harvest started already. The big crop is about.

0: who used to walk with the Lord. Maybe you were baptized before, but circumstances drag you away. Or somebody threw me in the church. Or whatever it is, you lost your way. But you're coming back home. Make 2 X on the paper that tell me you're coming back home to Jesus. X number one, for the first time you were baptized. X number two, that I'm coming back home. Coming back home, Jesus. Wandered far away from God, but I'm coming back home. If you are in this church, some of you are in the church, you never been outside, you never gonna bar, you never drink, you never smoke, you never lie, but your soul still not right with God. You're coming like the big brother at home, and you feel something, and you know something is not right with God, because you're enviousness, bitterness, malice, all kind of stuff in your soul that will give you problem on the pearly gates. Make a big X for Jesus. Cleansing my soul, making it right with God. I want to be part of the big harvest. Those of you who have already had that walk with the Lord, you have a good relationship with the Lord Jesus, all is well with your soul. You're already in the big harvest, you're just waiting to be reaped. I want you to put that big circle on your paper. Circle will not be broken. Strengthen it, big circle in your paper that tells me you're still in that relationship with the Lord. All is well with your soul. I'll pray that God strengthen you. I know how to pray for you when I'm praying for you tonight. In the name of God, please do not send back a paper without a decision. That's a rejection of Jesus. That's a rejection of Jesus. I'm going to ask my Bible workers, have you done made that commitment? Just whisper a little prayer to the Lord, a 1 minute prayer to the Lord. I'm going to ask Pastor Archer to join me for this prayer. Just whisper one little prayer. Just talk to God. Says, God, I still have sense in my head, and I still have strength in my fingers. And tonight I'm using them to make a commitment to you. Not perfect, Jesus. Not perfect. But in the name of Jesus, I'm coming home. I'm surrendering my life to you. On this last Wednesday night of the campaign, I'm surrendering my life to you. Sabbath morning will be the baptism. And you're making a pledge in Jesus' name. I'm going to get myself in the big harvest. Talk to Jesus. Then I'm going to ask my Bible workers to collect all my papers. Can you collect all my papers for me? All my papers. All my papers. All my papers. Bible workers, all my papers. All my papers. Can we get a song going? Praise and worship team. Can I get all my papers? All my papers. All my papers.
1: Wandered far
0: away from God.
1: I'll
0: correct all my papers.
1: God.
0: Your commitment, your decision.
1: God.
0: Gonna be part of the big harvest.
1: I'm
0: gonna be part of the big harvest.
1: God.
0: I'm in the number.

0: Amen. Were you blessed tonight? I want the image of the ripe banana to stick with you. You must be in the big harvest, for the bunch starts ripening already. Amen. Amen. We now have Dr. Archer to pray for us as we get the last cards coming in. Last cards coming in. Thank you so much. For those of you watching online, we want you to fill out those decision cards. And wherever you're watching from, just stand in prayer as we pray. We're going to ask the servant of the Lord to speak to the Lord on behalf of these decisions, on behalf of all of us tonight.
1: Let us pray. Our Heavenly Father, our great physician, our spiritual healer, our Savior, we magnify your name tonight because you are a very good God to us. You arranged for the great sacrifice on Calvary's cross for your son to take up his life again.
0: Yes, Jesus. Yes.
1: To ascend into heavenly places to minister in our behalf. You have brought salvation within the reach of every single individual.
0: Yes, Lord. Yes.
1: And now we need only in faith reach out and receive it. Oh, our Father, grant that not one person tonight.
0: Yes, Lord, please.
1: Will reject this amazing offer.
0: Please, Jesus.
1: That has been brought within our reach at so great a cost. Have mercy upon us tonight.
0: Yes, Lord.
1: Break down the barriers that stand between the soul.
0: Yes, Lord.
1: And God.
0: Please,
1: Jesus. For those whose hearts are fearful. Lord, give them the love of God tonight to overcome fear. For those who are doubtful, may they reflect upon all the provisions made and remember that they cannot lose.
0: Yes.
1: When they put you first in their lives.
0: Yes, Lord.
1: Now, Father, make a note of every name in this box. Every decision indicated. Everyone online who has made that commitment as well.
0: Yes, Lord.
1: We ask you to baptize these ones.
0: Yes, Jesus.
1: So that they may be firm and decided in their decisions for Jesus.
0: Yes, Lord, please.
1: For those who may be halting or wavering.
0: Please.
1: Heavenly Father, attend all of these from here to their homes. And in your mercy, don't leave them alone, but keep working with them so that when the waters are troubled on Sabbath, all of these who love Jesus will say, yes, Lord.
0: Yes, Jesus.
1: To your will and to your way.
0: Yes.
1: We ask these mercies in the name of the Father, in the name of the Son.
0: Yes.
1: In the name of the Holy Spirit. Let all of God's people say,
0: amen. Amen. Amen. Amen. Thank you very much. God bless you. I'll be in the big crop. Will you be in the big crop? Amen. We see you on Friday night.

0: the testimony of a practicing prostitute. 7 o'clock is the concert or the praise service, and we meet you on Friday night. Until then, bye-bye. Walk good. Take care. See you Friday night.
1: Church, right now I don't have much to say, but for those who are at home, maybe during the sermon you got distracted. Well, I invite you to rewind the sermon, take a watch, and respond. In the chat right now is the link to the decision card. I invite you to make a choice for Christ instead of choosing not to choose tonight. As we wrap up our final Wednesday night under the tent, I want to send an open invitation to everybody in the hearing of my voice. We meet here once more this Friday night. What a topic, the testimony of the practicing prostitute. I want to understand, where is that sermon going? And if you do too, we have to be here once more another Friday night as we wrap up this countdown to the end. Until then, I'm Michael Forsyth. Let me invite our praise team to sing once more, Ancient Words, Ever True.

0: global mental health crisis. Over 200 million people across this planet suffer from internet and social media addiction. More than half of all students have said social media made them feel less confident about themselves. Teens who spend 5 hours or more a day on their devices are 70% more likely to have a risk factor for suicide. Over 90% of parents think social media is having a negative impact on their children's mental health. In fact, the Surgeon General suggests adding a warning label that states, social media can be toxic to the mental health of young people. 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
1: This is Max Licato. When I pray, I think of 1,000 things I need to do. I forget the one thing I set out to do, pray. Can you relate? But wouldn't we all like to pray more, better, deeper, stronger, with more fire, faith, or fervency? Yet we have kids to feed, bills to pay, deadlines to meet. We want to pray, but when? We want to pray, but why? We have our doubts about prayer, our checkered history of unmet expectations, unanswered questions. We aren't the first. The sign-up for Prayer 101 contains familiar names, John, James, Andrew, and Peter. The first followers of Jesus needed prayer guidance. 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
1: 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The fear of the Lord is the beginning of knowledge, but fools despise wisdom and discipline. If sinners entice you, do not give in to them. Do not go along with them. Do not set foot on their paths, for their feet rush into sin. They are swift to shed blood. How useless to spread a net in full view of all the birds. These men lie in wait for their own blood. They waylay only themselves. Such is the end of all who go after ill-gotten gain. It takes away the lives of those who get it. From Proverbs 1, listen to the Bible. It's great for the soul.
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3: With SRN News, I'm Jason Walker. Trump administration placing sanctions on Iran's largest digital asset exchange, Novatex. Officials say Novatex processed some 50% of Iran's digital asset income last year and supports sanctions evasion. The move in part is ongoing effort to pressure Iran to deal an end to the war. The House approving a war powers resolution that would halt the U.S. military action in Iran as a handful of Republicans actually joined the Democrats in the vote. The roll call Wednesday, 215 to 208. The next step, though, remains uncertain. Still unclear why New Jersey Congressman Tom Kaine Jr. has not been seen on Capitol Hill since the fifth day of May.
4: House Speaker Mike Johnson says he knows what is going on with New Jersey Congressman Republican Tom Kaine Jr., but is going to let him divulge the details when he's ready. Speaker Johnson says he knows what his health issue is, but that the congressman has asked him not to say what the problem is. Johnson says he's going to honor that.
3: Well, the U.S. has some ongoing talks involving Greenland.
5: Secretary of State Marco Rubio is providing an update on discussions involving Greenland and regional security.
6: The truth be told, we are actually involved in conversations with Greenland and Denmark on the use of Denmark for on the use of Greenland for collective defense for all of us. It's a key part of missile defense, but we're involved in those talks right now, so I think we're in a good place on it.
5: Willie Nelson, the White House.
3: NBA's hopes of starting a new independent league in Europe by the end of 2027, right on schedule. The plan, a joint effort involving the NBA and the FIBA, the sport's global governance.

0: body has been in the works for years. It's coming at a very exciting time for the game in Europe. The superstardom of San Antonio star Victor Wembanyama. SRN News.
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0: In Texas, a high school principal steps down amid controversy. Michael Harrington explains.
2: Tiffany Doolin has left her post at Wiley East High School after a firestorm of controversy. Parents expressed outrage after the school allowed a Muslim group to set up inside the building during school hours and hand out Korans and hijabs. The district apologized. Now Doolin has tendered her resignation. A statement from Wiley Independent School District says that, quote, "the situation should never have happened and mistakes were made." Michael Harrington reporting.
0: Gay activists declaring June to be Pride Month and a flurry of LGBT activities likely across the nation. Big cities hosting majority of the events, though many of the smaller towns this year will also be having occasions for this because corporate sponsors are bailing out. Spokesman says the big companies began withdrawing their support last year. This is SRN News. Oil prices higher, sending stocks a little lower.
3: Stocks retreated from their records on Wall Street Wednesday as oil prices jumped. The S&P 500 fell 0.7%. The Dow fell 1.2%. The Nasdaq fell 0.9%. Oil prices rose nearly 2% over worries about the U.S. war with Iran as the nations continue trading attacks. That is putting fresh pressure on stocks amid what has been a record run. Oil prices still remain below their peaks from earlier in the war. Prices have remained high because the Strait of Hormuz is essentially closed, stifling global shipments of crude oil. Damian Troisi, New York.
0: A United Nations report claims the environmental footprint of data centers already rather rivals some of the world's largest countries. That report also predicting their water and energy use will double in just 4 years of use of AI as it grows. More details, srnnews.com.
4: A word of hope and encouragement for you from Psalm 19, verse 14. May the words of my mouth and the meditation of my heart be pleasing in your sight, O Lord, my rock and my redeemer. Psalm chapter 19, verse 14.

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2: When Steve last saw Anaza, she was recovering from surgery to remove a life-threatening tumor. 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Nearly a year later, Anaza stepped back on board the Mercy Ship, and Steve barely recognized her. Before, Anaza hid under a shawl, unwilling to meet anyone's eyes. 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They took everything I had and I left with nothing. 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
2: How do you do? Most of us search for a purpose in life. When we don't find it, the search often leads to self-hatred and even destruction. That's what happened with the man in our story. His hatred for himself and others led him down a dark road. That is, until he got a new perspective and he saw the light. And that's when his heart and mind and life were unshackled

0: in the middle of the road acting stupid. Don't give him any attention.
1: Are you sure he's just acting?
0: Yeah, you know how he gets when he's high. Listen, you hear that? Sounds like a car coming.
1: Pete's not moving. He's unconscious.
0: We gotta get him out of the road before he kills himself.
1: Oh, no. It's a truck. Hurry.
0: What's wrong with that driver? Can he see us?
1: I'll grab his legs.
0: He's like a ton of bricks. Yeah, come on. Pull.
1: Hey, stop. Stop the truck.
0: He's not stopping. He's gonna hit us.
1: No.
2: 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Today, there are many more men, women, and children on the city streets, but the work continues on a larger scale than ever. All guests who come to the mission receive hot, nourishing food, safe lodging, clean clothing, fresh showers, and rehabilitative care. 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Through special programs, mission residents get a chance to develop the tools they need to break free of the issues that put them on the streets. 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If your life is empty, it can be filled to overflowing. Now for broadcast around the earth, here is episode number 3630 in the series Unshackled, the program that makes you face yourself and think. What happens when you try hard to be somebody, but remain unnoticed? Early in life, the man in our story failed at the things that meant the most to him, connecting with people and succeeding at his goals. He suffered from low self-esteem and labeled himself a loser. Because of his bad choices, others saw him as a loser too. What does it take for someone like that to find a reason for being? You'll find out as we bring you the classic true story of Keith Sirland, right now on Unshackled.
1: I grew up in the 1970s with a divorced mother and seven brothers and sisters. Mom tried her best to take care of us all, but it's hard for a single parent to keep track of so many kids. I felt lost in my big family. Though surrounded by other people, I felt alone. I struggled to connect with my peers at school. So one day, in my early teens, I tried something that I thought would help.
0: You're not the only one who has problems with girls, you know.
1: I must be the ugliest guy in school. They don't even look at me.
0: That's not true. I see girls checking you out all the time.
1: I wish one of them would ask me out.
0: Girls like to play hard to get. With a little more confidence, you'd have lots of girlfriends.
1: That's what I need. Confidence.
0: You ever smoke pot?
1: No.
0: You should. It'll help you relax.
1: Isn't it dangerous?
0: No way. You watch too many after-school specials.
1: If you think it'll help. Yeah, I'll try it. Where can I get some?
0: I got a stash right here. It's good stuff, too. You'll love it.
1: Smoking pot gave me the confidence to approach girls. I started getting their attention, but not for the reasons I expected.
3: Hey, are you Keith Sirland?
1: Yeah. Hey, what's up? You're cute.
3: I've heard about you.
1: All good things, I hope.
3: Your eyes are bright red. Are you high?
1: Sure am. It's what I do best.
3: That's what I heard. I'll see you around, Keith.
1: I gained quite a reputation at school. People I'd never even seen before knew about me. I got high as soon as I woke up every morning and smoked pot all day, even when I was at school.
0: Keith, just go to my car and smoke before our next class.
1: All right, lead the way.
0: Sure, but be cool this time, okay? Principal's out to get you, and I can't afford to get into trouble. That's the way to start the afternoon. Whew. I gotta get to class.
1: Yeah, see you tomorrow.
4: Well, well, well, Mr. Sirland.
1: Oh, hey, Principal Johnson.
4: Would you care to tell me why you spent lunch out here in the parking lot?
1: I needed some fresh air.
4: Fresh air, huh? I smell marijuana. Empty your...

0: pockets.
1: Here. Nothing in my pocket except the school newspaper.
0: Okay, then. Get to class, Mr. Serlin. Bell's about to ring.
1: Lucky for me, the principal didn't notice the stash I'd rolled up inside the newspaper. I got away with it that time, but my habits soon caught up with me.
0: Mr. Serlin, wake up. Can you hear me?
1: Huh? Where am I?
0: I thought you'd recognize this place by now. You're in my office.
1: Huh? Why?
0: You tell me.
1: Last thing I remember is being in science class.
0: You passed out. Keith, what's going on? This is getting serious.
1: I don't know what you're talking about.
0: Drugs in my school will not be tolerated. Would you care to tell me what you're on?
1: No. It's none of your business. I passed out because I'd taken 12 Valiums. My screaming fit got me thrown out of school for a week. By the time 10th grade rolled around, I'd graduated to harder drugs. Then money became an issue.
2: Keith, can you sell me a couple joints? I'll pay you on Friday.
1: No, can do. I don't sell on credit.
2: Come on, just this one time. I need it tonight. Besides, you owe me one.
1: All right. But don't tell anyone. I don't want to ruin my reputation. Pot wasn't enough for me anymore, so I started using PCP, a hallucinogenic drug that produces a manic state. Whenever I took it, I stayed high for days before coming down. I lost control of my body and the ability to speak clearly. One night with some friends, I almost lost everything.
2: This stuff is amazing.
0: I know. Hey, has anybody seen Keith?
2: He's lying in the middle of the road acting stupid. Don't give him any attention.
0: Are you sure he's just acting?
2: Yeah, you know how he gets when he's high. Listen, you hear that? Sounds like a car coming.
0: Keith's not moving. He's unconscious.
2: We gotta get him out of the road before he kills himself.
0: Oh, no, it's a truck. Hurry!
2: What's wrong with that driver? Can he see us?
0: I'll grab his legs.
2: He's like a ton of bricks. Yeah, come on. Oh.
0: Hey, stop. Stop the truck.
2: He's not stopping. He's gonna hit us.
0: No.
1: The truck driver didn't have his headlights on. He claimed he didn't see me lying in the road. If my friends hadn't dragged me to safety in time, I would have died. You would think that episode would scare me straight. But my first day of junior year in the fall of 1977, I found myself in a familiar place.
0: Hi, Keith. Take a seat.
1: What am I doing in your office?
0: You know why. For disrupting the class.
1: I wasn't disrupting anyone. I was making them laugh.
0: Okay, Keith. You know, drugs aren't new. My teachers know how to spot the signs of drug abuse, and it's obvious that you're using again.
1: You think you know it all. I'm sick of you.
0: That's enough, Keith.
1: You think that's enough? You ain't seen nothing yet!
3: Miss Campbell, call the police!
1: My PCP addiction made me lash out at others for no reason. That's why I blew up at the principal that day and damaged his office. The police arrested me on a drug possession charge and took me to jail. In order to be released, I had to enroll in a drug rehab clinic for 6 months. The counselor there tested me twice a week to make sure I wasn't using anything. When the program finished, I went to a different high school and returned to my life of partying and drug use.
4: Look at him dance.
5: What a clown. You're a riot, Keith. Where did you learn those moves?
1: Why are my socks?
4: Gross. Keith, you're bleeding.
1: I don't feel anything.
5: You're dancing on a broken beer bottle.
4: Cut it out, Keith. You're getting blood all over the floor, man.
5: My parents are going to freak out. Oh, I knew we shouldn't have invited him.
1: Even though girls gave me a lot of attention, it was never the kind that I wanted. I never had much luck in the romance department, but I had a huge crush on one girl in particular.
5: Yeah, I saw that movie.
1: Wasn't it hilarious?
5: Not really. I thought it was stupid.
1: I know, it was so lame. I have no idea why all my friends liked it. Hey, can I carry your books?
5: No, thanks. I'll manage.
1: Hey, I was wondering, are you going to the dance next week?
5: Maybe. Why do you ask?
1: It's just that,
6: Susan, wait up!
1: The next day, a buddy and I went out for a drive and saw her walking down the street. Hey, is that Susan?
6: I think so. I can't tell. Why?
1: Let's see if we can catch up and get a better look.
6: Dude, look out!

0: Even though it wasn't a bad accident, those who saw it laughed when they realized why I wrecked the car. I was too busy watching Susan to keep my eyes on the road. A tow truck came and took my car away, and I walked home, alone, feeling bitter. I hated everyone for laughing at me. A few months later, my bitterness took me to a very dark place.
1: We'll find out where Keith's bitterness led in just a moment. But first, I want to point out that addiction comes in many forms. The most serious addictions wreak havoc on one's physical health and finances, like we've already seen in Keith's story. But all addictions are dangerous. They create strongholds that separate us from what's really important. At Pacific Garden Mission, we understand how difficult it is to break free from addiction. That's why we offer the New Day Course, a free 5-step rehabilitative program designed to help mission residents reclaim their lives and build brighter futures. By the age of 19, Creesha was already using drugs and selling her body. Desperate to escape a painful life, she attempted suicide 3 times. After the 3rd attempt, she prayed to God for help, and he led her to Pacific Garden Mission. Creesha says, "At the mission, I had an emotional breakdown. And as I faced my life and my circumstances, I wept tears after tears after tears. It was after this that I finally opened myself up to Jesus and let him move into my heart. I was saved on January 19th, 2019. As long as I know who my God is, I can prosper." Those who enter the New Day program previously led lives defined by the darkness of this world. And many experience Christ's love and truth for the first time when they enter our doors. If you would like to learn more about our ministry or what you can do to help, write to us at Pacific Garden Mission, 1458 South Canal Street, Chicago, Illinois, 60607.
0: The hatred that grew in me led me to withdraw from others and explore some morbid topics. My sister was the first to learn about it.
2: Hey, Keith, can I borrow 5... Ew, gross, what is...
0: No, don't touch my stuff!
2: Keith, what are these?
0: None of your business.
2: Why do you have pictures of dead bodies?
0: I said it's none of your business.
2: You're crazy!
0: Don't go through my stuff.
2: These look like concentration camp victims. Why do you have these?
0: I copied them from a book in the library. I'm into history, okay?
2: You're sick, Keith. Really sick.
0: My family withdrew from me and I from them. I saw no value in human life, especially my own. I had no motives, goals, or reasons for living. To distract myself from my thoughts, I held down 3 jobs, working 15 to 16 hours a day. A lot of it was hard physical labor. In March of 1980, I nearly took a shortcut to destruction. This is the longest red light ever. Finally.
1: Man, you're lucky. A few more feet in that tractor trailer would have crushed a lot more than your front bumper. You just shook hands with God.
0: You're wrong about being lucky. Oh, I'm in deep trouble. This is my boss's car. I'm never going to explain this. That close call still didn't get my attention from an eternal perspective. I took up furniture refinishing as a hobby. I started getting orders, and by June of 1980, I started my own business. I quit 2 of my jobs, but kept on with night work at a gas station. One friendly customer sometimes stayed around a while to talk.
3: I heard the 10 o'clock news on the car radio. Nothing new about the hostages in Iran.
0: Same with the TV news. Just a lot of crazy people waving their arms and yelling. It's a strange part of the world.
3: The Middle East?
0: Yeah.
3: It's interesting stuff, though. I like to follow the news and then check it with my Bible.
0: What does the Middle East have to do with the Bible?
3: Well, that's where the Bible came from.
0: Does it say anything about the hostage situation?
3: I don't think so. But it says a lot about Israel. Here, let me show you something. It says here in Ezekiel, the prophet, he said, "And I will bring them out from the people and gather them from the countries and will bring them to their own land." That promise came true when Israel became a state in 1948.
0: So the Bible predicted that?
3: Right.

0: And also this, the earth mourneth and fadeth away, and therefore the inhabitants of the earth are burned and few are left.
1: That sounds scary. Especially with what we know about nuclear weapons.
0: If you know Jesus as your savior, there's nothing to fear. The Bible says, well, here, you read.
1: Okay. For the Lord himself shall descend from heaven with a shout, with the voice of the archangel and with the trump of God. And the dead in Christ shall rise first. Then we which are alive and remain shall be caught up together with them in the clouds to meet the Lord in the air. And so shall we ever be with the Lord. Huh. Wow. That man invited me to go to church with him, and I agreed. I was impressed with the sermon I heard. I learned that many early Christians were simple, flawed people like me. I could relate to that.
2: The New Testament reveals that most of the people who followed Christ were regular people. Sure, a few of them were rich or notable, but they were mainly poor, simple villagers. When a lame man asked two of the followers, Peter and John, for money, Peter said, "Silver and gold have I none." The disciple Paul said to Christ's followers, "For ye see your calling, brethren, how that not many wise men after the flesh, not many mighty, not many noble are called. But God hath chosen the foolish things of the world to confound the wise, and God hath chosen the weak things of the world to confound the things which are mighty. And base things of the world, and things which are despised, hath God chosen. Yea, and things which are not, to bring to naught things that are, that no flesh should glory in his presence. But of him are ye in Christ Jesus, who of God is made unto us wisdom, and righteousness, and sanctification, and redemption, that according as it is written, he that glorieth, let him glory in the Lord." You see, friends, in Christ all these poor nobodies became somebodies. If any man be in Christ, he is a new creature.
0: You see, Keith, you don't have to be rich or famous or perfect to receive Christ. What do you think?
1: I like what the pastor said. I'm still not convinced. I have to think about it some more. I went to church for a few months, then stopped. I worked so hard and so much, I cut myself off socially from others. My old bitterness and self-hatred came back. I'd been clean for 3 years, but I toyed with the idea of using drugs again.
2: Well, it's been good catching up, Keith.
1: Thanks for cheering me up. It's been a while since I splurged on a meal like this. How much do I owe you?
2: I've been thinking about that.
1: Let me see the check. I'll figure it out.
2: No. I mean, why should we pay?
1: You want to leave without paying?
2: Yeah, like old times. What do you think?
1: We ran out and hid in a bar for a couple of hours. After a few beers, we headed back to the car.
2: Hey, I have some great stuff. You want some?
1: No, thanks. I haven't smoked pot in years.
2: Oh, this isn't pot. It's PCP.
1: Oh. Okay, yeah, pass it over. I was back where I started, but now even worse than before. I worked enough to afford my necessities and drugs. Then one night at a bar, I had a frightening experience. One I'd never had before.
2: Keith, are you okay? You're staring into space.
1: Huh? What'd you say?
2: I said you're staring...
1: I can't feel my body. This is so weird. It's like I'm outside myself, like a ghost.
2: Hey, Keith, let's get you home.
1: What? Oh, God, help me. If I die now, I'll be lost. Please, don't let me die!
2: Keith, you're scaring me.
1: As soon as I prayed, my hearing came back and I felt normal again. It had been 2 years since I'd been near a church, but even in that bar, high on drugs, I knew in my heart that God was looking out for me. After that, I started thinking more seriously about eternity. I took the Bible I'd had since childhood and began to read the New Testament. One passage in particular spoke to me. "Behold, a sower went forth to sow, and when he sowed, some seeds fell by the wayside, and the fowls came and devoured them up. Some fell upon stony places where they had not much earth, and forthwith they sprung up, because they had no deepness of earth. And when the sun was up, they were scorched. And because they had no root, they withered away. And some fell among thorns, and the thorns sprung up and choked.

0: hope them. But other fell into good ground and brought forth fruit. That part about the thorns, that's talking about me. That's me. I read my Bible every time I had a chance. As the summer of 83 came to a close, I lost interest in drugs and going to the bars. I started looking for a real friend, the man who had witnessed to me 3 years before.
1: Of course I remember you, Keith. It's been a long time.
0: You still go to the same church?
1: Yeah. Why do you ask?
0: Look for me next Sunday. I'll be there. I don't know if you believe me, but I went that week. 3 weeks later, I lay in bed evaluating my life. Then I got out of bed and knelt down on my knees. Lord Jesus, I'm 23 years old, and without you, my life is going nowhere. I messed it all up. I tried drugs and failed. I tried getting girls and failed. I failed at school. Please lead me, like you led your followers when you walked on the earth. I'm just a poor, humble man like many of them. Help me to live for you and to overcome all the temptations in my life. This time I meant it in my heart. I received Christ as my personal Lord and Savior. He brought a peace and power into my life that I'd never felt before. I lost my desire for drugs and I have never done any since then. In September 1985, I enrolled in a Bible college where I met the love of my life, a pastor's daughter named Sherry, a beautiful woman and caring person. Recently, we celebrated our 30-year anniversary. In 2004, I graduated with a Master of Divinity degree and went into the ministry so I can share the gospel with people all over the world who struggle with the same things I did. The Bible says, "But as many as received him, to them gave he power to become the sons of God." Because Jesus died for my sins, I truly have passed from death into life.
2: After Keith had tried and failed at so many things in life, God gave him a purpose and a hope for eternal life with him in heaven. Wouldn't you like to do the same thing? What God has done for Keith, he is waiting to do for you. If you are serious about turning your life over to God and living only for him, you need only to ask him. Since God already knows the depth of your heart, it is important to know we do not unlock salvation by reciting a specific set of words. Instead, we receive it through an honest and sincere prayer to the Lord. You can pray with us now. But in this prayer, we offer only an example of how your heart can speak to the Savior and invite him into your life. Heavenly Father, I admit that I am a sinner and that my bad decisions have kept me from reaching my full potential. Please come into my heart and guide my life so that I can fulfill your plan for me. Thank you for your sacrifice and for your promise of eternal life for all who accept you as their Savior. I pray all this in Jesus' name. Amen. If you prayed with us just now and asked Jesus to be your Savior, please let us know. When you do, we'll send you free literature to help you grow in your relationship with him. 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We have said it many times on this show, but it never gets old. We love hearing from you, our listeners. You encourage us in our service to the Lord, and because of you, we are able to continue broadcasting the gospel to the ends of the earth. One listener began his letter to us with a very familiar phrase. He writes, "How do you do? I look forward to hearing those words. I've been a huge fan of your radio program since I was about 11 years old. I'm now 53. my mom would

leave the radio on all night, and I can remember going to sleep listening to the real-life dramas of lives being dramatically changed when people received Jesus Christ as their Savior. It was and still is the most amazing miracle I've ever seen. Your program puts me right into the lives of people, and your stories have had a positive effect on my life. I'm praying for you and the lives you have and will touch. Thank you to the Bible Broadcasting Network for making it possible for me to hear your programs. Well, thank you, Mark, for taking the time to reach out. An inmate in Texas wrote us saying, I like listening to these programs in prison. Unshackled is the best. I will admit that I'm not perfect, but the only perfect one is Jesus Christ. I've gone from having a death sentence to now life. I'm told I'll never be free of these walls, but I believe Jesus has plans for me. Well, thank you for encouraging us in our ministry. We are grateful to know that our work is a blessing to others and focusing our minds on God and the work He is doing. Keith's story shows us that as humans, we will not be perfect, but our responsibility before a holy God is to humble ourselves each day and ask Him to help us grow closer to Him and further from the snares of sin. We pray for you the words in Hebrews 12, 1 and 2. Let us lay aside every weight and the sin which doth so easily beset us, and let us run with patience the race that is set before us, looking unto Jesus, the author and finisher of our faith, who for the joy that was set before Him endured the cross, despising the shame, and is set down at the right hand of the throne of God. Every week, Unshackled is heard in the 50 states and around the world on great radio stations like WMCV, Terre Haute, Indiana, and KTPL, 96.9 FM, Temecula, California. We want to thank you, station managers and listeners in these areas, for being partners with us in our ministry. 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This is program number 3630, heard in the classic true story of Keith Sirland, where Patrick Thompson, Amanda Markeski, Steve Bayorgin, and Michael Wolner. Original music, Don Badorf. 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Script, Marjorie Webb and Chrissy Spallone. And I'm Timothy Gregory. Unshackled is produced by Pacific Garden Mission to show through true stories that if your life is empty, it can be filled to overflowing. Please write today. Your letter means a great deal to us. The address? Pacific Garden Mission, 1458 South Canal Street, Chicago, Illinois, 60607. So, until next time, unless our Lord returns before then, I'm Timothy Gregory reminding you that the doors to Pacific Garden Mission are open night and day. Thanks for listening, and may God

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3: With SRN News, I'm Jason Walker. President Trump says he remains optimistic about reaching a ceasefire deal with Iran.
4: The negotiation itself has gone very well, actually. Very well.
5: Mr. President.
4: It could happen. I mean, if it happens, and it might not happen, you know, who knows? But if it happens, it could happen like over the weekend.
6: How do you find ceasefire?
4: Pretty much the way it is. It's a different part of the world. You know, I'd say in that part of the world, ceasefire is when you're shooting in a more moderate manner.
3: Mr. Trump spoke before a successful House vote on an Iran War Powers resolution that would demand that he end the war in Iran. Following a lull in hiring, U.S. employment picture looking much brighter. Here's Rich Thomason.
7: America's economic engine cranked out more jobs last month. Payroll processor ADP says job creation hit a 16-month high, 122,000 jobs added in May. Wall Street expected to see just 110,000 new jobs.
3: You may think you're too old or maybe out of shape to be lifting weights. Well, think again.
8: The researchers looked at data from nearly 150,000 people over 30 years. They found those doing 90 minutes to 2 hours of weight training weekly lowered the risk of death from any cause by 13%. This was 19% lower for cardiovascular disease, such as from a heart attack or stroke, and 27% lower for a neurological disease. This observational study doesn't distinguish between cause and effect, but the researchers say there's growing evidence about the benefits of combining aerobic exercise and strength training.
3: BBC's Dominic Hughes reporting. NBA Game 1 in San Antonio Wednesday night. New York Knicks 105, San Antonio Spurs 95. Game 2 coming up Friday night in San Antonio. This is SRN News.
9: Back in Bible times, Jesus used illustrations, sometimes true stories, to make a point or help his listeners get the point. He said once that a sower went out to sow. Then he talked about seed that fell in various places, how some matured and others did not. It was like some who mature for the kingdom of heaven and others don't. These stories were called parables. Years ago, some plows had bottoms that tripped and turned back when hitting a rock. You'd have to stop, back up to reset the bottom, then go back to plowing again. If Jesus wanted a person to know

0: that turning the soil of Scripture is sometimes rocky, that you have to stop, back up, reset your thoughts, and then go on again, he might say, a farmer went out to plow, and when coming to rocky soil, he has to stop, reset, and study through the same soil again. Bible study can be like that. Sometimes you do come to a hard place. This is Rod Bieber with Seed Time and Harvest.
1: Samaritan's Purse is on the ground in the Democratic Republic of Congo. Here's Michael Harrington.
2: The giant Christian relief agency has airlifted a treatment unit to the African country in hopes of helping stem an outbreak of the Ebola virus. Up to 60 U.S. medical personnel will staff the unit, and ministry leader Franklin Graham tells Religion News Service, quote, "Our people know the risk, and they know how to protect themselves, and they're ready for the risk. But it's dangerous. Ebola is currently spreading in the DRC and Uganda." Michael Harrington reporting.
1: An appeals court ruling that a Trump administration policy illegally banned transgender people from the military, a decision partially upholds a March 2025 ruling by a lower court judge. Now, the panel's new ruling would keep the military from kicking out current service members named in the suit, but would not allow new transgender recruits to join. This is SRN News. Controversy and some very heated discussion on Capitol Hill. That's surrounding allegations that President Trump gets a little shut-eye when he's on the job. More on the story from correspondent Ed Donahue.
3: Before the House Foreign Affairs Committee, California Democrat Ted Lieu asked Secretary of State Marco Rubio about President Trump.
4: Have you been at more than one meeting where President Trump has fallen asleep?
5: That's false.
6: The guy doesn't sleep.
3: Lieu showed video of Rubio sitting next to the president at a cabinet meeting.
4: You are literally talking about issues of war and peace, and Donald Trump is sleeping right next to you.
3: Rubio responded.
5: I've never been at any meeting where, and the things you're showing me now, he was not falling asleep.
3: Rubio says you may not like President Trump's policies, but he is not a president that sleeps or is cognitively impaired. Ed Donahue, Washington.
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7: Word of hope and encouragement for you from Psalm 19, verse 14. May the words of my mouth and the meditation of my heart be pleasing in your sight, O Lord, my rock and my redeemer. Psalm chapter 19, verse 14.

other night I was in a rather emotional conversation with another person, and we were reviewing some of the failures and roadblocks and obstacles and tough stuff of the past and even present. And as we proceeded in this kind of interaction, I felt I had to stop. And I said, hey, hold on just a minute. You know, I think that you and I are speaking as if God did not even exist. As if we're in this whole thing alone and there were no options. That's bogus. Let's start over, okay? Welcome to Night Sounds. I'm Bill Pierce. If you've been with us before, welcome back. And perhaps tonight we're touching some new listeners who are wondering what kind of music this is and who is this guy?

appears, and we've been on the air for quite a number of years with the program Night Sounds. And even though we've heard this particular theme music thousands and thousands of times, there's something refreshingly new about this whole scene. Because even though we are welcoming back those of you who've been with us before, I'm touching new listeners right now. And that's quietly exciting because we're not exactly certain what's going to happen here. This is sort of an open-ended type of format. There is no script, but we do select certain directions and titles to our moments together. And tonight, I've decided to borrow a title that I saw in a book called God Confidence. This is possible. And I hope and pray that before our time together tonight is concluded, that you will recognize a brand new power source, if you have not before. God is here, and he's there, and he's where he is welcomed. And that's why this first song was written, recorded by the Imperials Quartet. I look for excuses and reasons to play this because I love this particular song and its direction of lyrics. So if you're sort of insecure tonight, take a listen to this.

Imperial's Quartet, talking about God. As the scriptures say, in whom there is no variance, neither shadow caused by turning. In other words, he's the same yesterday, today, and tomorrow, and that is liberating. And that is the platform tonight that we're joining together in. In fact, there's a scripture verse, and I'm taking some of my commentary tonight from the book entitled Walking in Total God Confidence by Donna Parto. And she said, I want to share with you one of my favorite verses in the Bible. 1 John, in the New Testament, chapter 3, verse 1, which reads, How great is the love the Father has lavished on us, that we should be called children of God. And that is what we are. That last sentence is our jumping off place. This is the platform in tonight's program. And she said, you may not know this, but there are certain verses in the Bible that only work if you read them with an attitude. Okay, I want you to stand up. Come on, everybody on their feet. Read through this verse again, but this time, read it aloud. 1 John, chapter 3, verse 1. When you get to the part that says, and that is what we are, I want you to put your hands on your hips and say it with an attitude. I mean, don't even mess with me, attitude. We have to do this sometimes in person. It's lots more fun. Let's think about it. The implications of this verse. If God is the King, and we are his sons and daughters, what does that make us? Maybe you'd say a princess or a prince. But even though that may be true, this is no ordinary condition. A prince or princess. A princess with an attitude. PWA. This isn't a side benefit. Ephesians 1, verses 4 through 6, tells us that bestowing the princess or prince title upon us was God's plan from the very beginning. In love, he predestined us to be adopted as his kids through Jesus Christ. And that is a neat plan. In accordance with his pleasure and will, to the praise of his glorious grace, which he has freely given in the one he loves. Tonight's program, God Confidence. Donna Parto said in her book, I'll never forget speaking at a retreat where the average attendee was about 70 years. The oldest was in her 90s. It was a little awkward the first night because it was pretty obvious that I was just a fraction of their age. I challenged them to consider that, and that maybe, just maybe, God was big enough to work through a young, slightly wacko vessel. Well, they were a bit skeptical, but once we got into the PWA part, we bonded. Hey, a princess is a princess, regardless of her age. And that night, a group of ladies broke into the camp kitchen and raided the aluminum foil. I thought I'd die when they showed me the next morning in the front. They were there, sitting with their aluminum foil tiaras on their heads. Now, that's the kind of princess I want to be as I approach my centennial. Those of you with teenagers probably have heard the expression, talk to the hand. They put their hand right in front of your face when they say it. It means there's nothing negative you've got to say to me that I'm going to hear. Well, when the enemy comes against us, we need to say this. Talk to the hand.
Don't eat.

that he wasn't even within calling distance, which is a bogus attitude. So tonight, as we meet together, let's do it with confidence. Tonight, I do not have a whole lot of confidence in myself, and maybe it's good that the Lord put this on my heart to speak to, because that's good to be reminded, and all I'm doing is reminding you that we are something very special in God's eyes, because he sees us not as failures, not as handicapped, not as anything, but his loved ones. He sees us with the eyes of grace, and that's something else. So if anything tonight, we want to be in an up position, because once again, we are something special that even the angels of heaven don't know anything about. They probably look at us with curiosity. Hey, what did Joe or Susie do down there to deserve that? We don't even have that. But the Prince of Peace, the God of creation, should enter this human scene with all of its filth and who knows what all, to be treated like a common criminal because of the greatest and most unconditional love ever considered. And as we meet together tonight, I certainly am not a cheerleader type, but there are those moments when we can become excited, even incredulous that God would do this. I found myself praying the other day, do you really love me? Oh, he should say that to me because I'm the one on the lesser end here. Of course he loves you, or he wouldn't have done what he did. And that's why we're here tonight, to share that love and let you know that you're not only special, you are totally privileged. You have a legacy that's incredible, and so do I. God has not changed. And again, the scriptures say he is without variableness, neither shadow caused by turning. The same yesterday, today, and tomorrow. And that sameness is not a ho-hum attitude, what's new. It's something thrilling, because we can come to him as we are, time and time again, with something we don't deserve, and that is grace, unmerited favor. But he's there. In fact, I'm going to ask Kim Hall to sing about it right now. A song of prayer. Oh God, you are still there. You're still holy. Praise God.

soloist, Kim Hill, reminding God of what he is, as if he needs reminding. But, you know, we get into these kinds of moods sometimes that are negative and dark and condemning, and we really need help, and God is there. And it's good to be reminded, isn't it, that we are not alone, that we're not working through this thing with no options, with nobody anywhere. I felt that way. In fact, I think it was this morning. I started the day in prayer because I awoke with that kind of a mood. This is Night Sounds, in case you've just joined us. Thank you for coming our way. Hope this will become a habit with you. It is with me. I'm here regardless. Thank the Lord. Many of you write to us after we go off the air. We find that the Night Sounds ministry continues. There are certain points of time that we come to where we need a certain kind of factor for confidence, spiritually, emotionally, physically. And I have to remind myself, too, that God is here, no matter how I feel. We pray for one another here. And if we can join you in prayer for any concern, please allow us this privilege. If you'd like a catalog of the further expressions of Night Sounds, our mailing address is Box 29, Wheaton, Illinois, 60189. I'm constantly being sent booklets through the mail. Here's one that has an interesting title. It reads, 101 Things God Cannot Do. Number one, he can't lie. Hebrews 6:18 backs this up with these words, that by two immutable things in which it was impossible for God to lie, we might have a strong consolation who have fled for refuge to lay hold of the hope set before us. Another thing God cannot do, he can't be given a problem that he can't solve. Validated by Matthew chapter 19, verse 26. But Jesus beheld them and said unto them, with men this is impossible, but with God all things are possible. This is the kind of information we need to hear and transfer.

Darnell Harris, more than you'll ever know. There's so much we don't know, so much we've got to learn yet. I've often mentioned this, but it just came to my mind again. My mother said to me one time at 93 years of age, "Billy, God showed me that I've got so much to learn yet." Well, 96 or 6, we have a lot to learn. Doesn't matter what kinds of sheepskin or trophies we might have on the wall of our offices. We haven't even begun, but God is ready if we are. May we turn to Him. Let's remember tonight that God does have a unique call upon the life of anyone, everyone He redeems. And if He has redeemed you and you've asked Him into your life, He will lead you. We can often discover our unique race by getting back in touch with the childhood dreams or the noble ambitions that we had as even new believers in Jesus Christ. Let's review. We don't look back to review the past in a negative way. We sort of recall to see what we've learned or to be reminded of some of the wonderful things God has in store for each one of us. Dear Heavenly Father, thank you for tonight's program. Thank you for your uniqueness. Thank you that you have made us special people because we belong to you. We're family. And I just pray for that one who does not particularly understand or feel that he or she would be family with you. Touch their hearts and spirits as they reach out to you in faith and in their desperate need. In Jesus' name, who made it possible. Amen. Well, thank you for being a special person tonight, for many reasons, not the least of which is that you are a listener to Night Sounds.

and that we've asked God to touch our hearts. In case we could get hold of you or vice versa, if we can answer any questions, send a catalog of the various unique and adjacent ministries of this outreach, our mailing address remains Night Sounds, Wheaton, Illinois, 60189. Let's go through the night and tomorrow in confidence in Him. Till we meet again, a great day and a peaceful and restful.

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1: 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She's all of 17 years old, and she's on one of those missing posters. 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They stay in foster care for years, they aren't adopted, and they age out. They either wind up in jail, or they live on the streets.
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3: With SRN News, I'm Jason Walker. At a Senate Foreign Relations Committee, Nevada Democrat Senator Jackie Rosen accusing Secretary of State Marco Rubio of shirking his duties and responsibilities, but Rubio quickly set her straight.
4: Mr. Secretary, Congress represents the American people. We have the power to confirm who represents America abroad. We confirmed you to be our Secretary of State. We confirmed you to be in the negotiations that are happening. And it's just unthinkable to me that you are missing high stakes negotiations or that you're not involved. It's sad.
5: Senator Rosen, your time's up.
4: I yield back.
5: Secretary Rubio,
6: you're 100% inaccurate and 100% wrong. Here's why. Number one, the Vice President of the United States was there and he wasn't confirmed by us and he was elected by the American people. Okay, he is the second in line of the presidency of the United States. He was president.
3: House Speaker Mike Johnson says President Trump is laser focused on domestic issues.
7: I spent 3 hours with the president in the Oval Office on Monday. The vice president was there. Secretary of State was there. JD and Marco and I and the president, we talked about domestic policy almost the entire time.
3: And the speaker says other nations need to help the U.S. to reopen the Strait of Hormuz.
7: You're working on that final piece, which is to get peace in the Strait of Hormuz, to get commerce reopened there. We're calling on all of our, all of us, calling on our allied nations and friends, the Arab states in the region and NATO partners and everyone else. The entire world has an interest in the Strait of Hormuz being reopened for commerce. That's what he's working on.
3: Kuwait says Iranian drones have heavily damaged a passenger terminal at its main airport, killing at least one person, wounding dozens, and briefly closing that facility. The strike Wednesday, the latest in a back-and-forth set of attacks by Iran and the U.S. This is SRN News.
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1: I don't mean to be sacrilegious, but if I was God and I was so all-knowing, I think I could have come up with a salvation method that was less barbaric than the concept of being washed in blood. Was that the only way possible?
2: I'll say the first phrase and you finish it. Would you be free from your burden of sin? Yes, I'm sure you know the rest. There's power in the blood. Hi, I'm Keith Kelly. Welcome to Between the Lines with Pastor Don Pate. This week, we're talking about base elements of Christianity. The topic of blood. Not my favorite subject, or yours probably, but certainly an element that is absolutely central to the Christian faith. Today, Pastor Don is going to go to the heart of the matter and deal with the central issue of salvation, the concept of expiation and substitution. It's the oldest of topics in Christianity. But as is typical of Between the Lines, I believe that Pastor Don will help you think about blood in a way that perhaps you've never thought before. Here's Pastor Don to lead us between the lines of Genesis chapter 37 and Hebrews chapter 9.
3: Now, I have a new analogy for you, and let's see how you like it. Now, remember, of course, I share this many times on Between the Lines. I love to, you know, give parables and analogies, but you know, you have to understand that very few analogies are perfect. If you want to, you can tear this apart and find weakness in it, all right? I understand that, all right? You know, but let's see if some of this actually works and triggers you to think some new thoughts, to be stretched in a way with related to the concept of blood in the Scripture and in within the heart of Christianity in a way that you haven't before. Now let's assume that you just received some kind of diagnosis, and it's not good news. I mean, a fatal blood disease. You got a very bad blood disease, some, you know, bad aphasia, some malignant leukemia, AIDS, some kind of blood poisoning that is just bad news. I mean, there is no hope. Your body is not capable of defeating this. Your immune system just can't take this thing on. It is not capable of dealing with this poison that is coursing through every cell of your body. You're sick from the inside out, all right? Now, you've been told, you've received this diagnosis of this bad blood disease, and you've been told by leading medical authorities in this condition that you have only one hope. And the one hope is that you have a complete transfusion and also a bone marrow transplant. And what they're going to do is they're going to take you in and they're going to drain you of all of your blood and use some synthetic stuff at first and then, you know, somebody else's stuff and all this kind of thing. But they're also going to smoke your bone marrow. I mean, they're going to kill off your bone marrow and then give you a bone marrow transplant and they're going to radiate you and kill off the bone marrow. And then they're going to jumpstart and hope to kick into gear healthy new bone marrow that you've received from somebody else. All right. And so when you get the complete transfusion and the transplant, then they, you know, they hope that this is going to be the solution. They're going to irradiate your old bone marrow so that you can't make more sick new stuff. Okay. And then transplant healthy stuff in to create a new blood formulation system. And at the same time, then they drain all of your own blood, your old poisonous stuff, and give you healthy, non-infected stuff. Are you ready? If so, I actually have a place where I can offer that you can get it and you can get it for free. And you know where it is. It's a place called Calvary. Calvary. That's in a very simple analogy, that's what Calvary is all about. The analogy sort of works, friend. The Bible claims that every one of us, you had no choice in it. It is the way it is. You know, just as, you know, I was born with a predisposition to going balding on the top. I don't like it. Over the last 10 years or so, I've lost quite a bit of hair on top. I don't like it. Quite frankly, I'll confess, I don't like being sort of balding. But that was, you know, what was given to me. Those are the cards I was dealt, all right? So other people are dealt cards so that they're short or they have predisposition to

0: obesity, or, you know, their nose sticks out the, you know, left side of their ear. I don't know. You know, everybody has their own predispositions from birth. But all of us were born with one predisposition, one fault, and that is we were born lost. The scripture is very clear about that, that we were born guilty, terminal. We were all born doomed to death. And there isn't a thing any of us can do about it. Doesn't matter what position on earth you attain. Doesn't matter, you know, what you choose to believe. You can believe in reincarnation. You can, you know, you can get so flaky that you're going to come, you think you're going to come back as a sugar frosted flake. I don't know. You know, whatever. You can believe whatever you want to believe. But the Bible teaches very clearly that every one of us is born lost. And we are limited. We are finite. We are not eternal. We are not mortal. The Bible says God alone, he alone hath immortality, not us. We are not destined to eternity. We are destined to death, the Bible says. It claims that all of us were born terminal, and the only hope that we have of existing beyond this, you know, 70 years, this 70, which for some people ends up to be, you know, 30 years, and some people ends up to be 7 years, and some people ends up to be 95. But the truth is, we are limited. We're finite. We are encased in a small slice of eternity, and we cannot escape it. I cannot exist before I am born, before I'm created. And I cannot defeat death on my own. I cannot. I am going to die. The good news is that there is a specimen already willing and ready and able, even before you were born, who is capable of doing that complete transfusion on you, eradicating the old, creating a new, and giving you a life that will last forever. He's got to take your old diseased part of you so that you can get rid of it, so that that terminal part of you can be replaced with something that's going to last you, that's going to keep you running for eternity. Does the analogy work? The Bible claims that we were born terminal. Is this maybe a different twist than you've considered on that old, old story of the cross? You know, we see this concept playing itself out many times in this theme, this theology, this teaching of the scripture that we call expiation, substitution. It begins very early in the scripture, Genesis 3 with the covering of the lamb, perhaps, but certainly Genesis 22, God provides himself the lamb. The text says that if there isn't a lamb to take your place, then you're going to have to be slain on the altar. But God provides himself the lamb. Genesis 37, wonderful. It's just so incredible to me how good God is in providence, how that God can overrule human stupidity, how he can just crush out my evil plans, even to bring something to his own glory, even though I was going to do something dumb. You know, God is so provident. He's so marvelous. And in Genesis 37, you have a wonderful parable that certainly was never intended by the boys who played it out. Joseph's brothers, you remember, they decide they're going to kill him off and all this kind of stuff, and then they sell him into slavery and all that, and then, oops, what are we going to tell Dad? Well, we've got his fancy coat here. I got an idea. Why don't we kill the lamb, put some blood on it? Well, duh. I wonder where else we read that in the Bible, my brothers. A lamb on the bloody coat. They think they're going to get away with it because an innocent lamb dies and his blood gets smeared all over the coat of many colors. And they think they're going to get away with it. It doesn't work that way. In this study, we've already considered this concept of innocent blood. But right now, we're considering, my friend, we're considering guilty blood, the opposite. You and I are born with guilty blood, not really innocent blood. And innocent blood must be shed, according to the scripture. Innocent blood must be shed to overpower, to negate the pathological reality of my guilty blood. God didn't, you know, he didn't want the shedding of innocent blood, but it became necessary because there had to be one who could die in my place. Otherwise, I was going to have to. It was necessary for him to be innocent. Just in the last week, I've been studying with my church family, and we've been going through 1 Corinthians very slowly. In fact, we've been going through the writings of Paul in the order that he wrote them, which is a much more interesting study to me than reading them in the order that we have them in the New Testament scripture. Find out the order of Paul's writings and then read them in that fashion. It's taken us weeks and weeks and weeks to get through, you know, one book, through Romans, through 1 Corinthians, whatever. And we're closing in on the end of 1 Corinthians. When you turn to 1 Corinthians 15, you find this powerful system that God has shared, that it wasn't enough. God couldn't die for you. It had to be another human, but an innocent human, to die for the guilty human. That was the only method. Now, when you consider all this concept of innocent blood within Israel, eventually one was going to have to step forward. After all these lambs, you know, dropped, all these animals died and spilled their blood, eventually somewhere along the line, the real thing was going to have to be interjected into the story. The real innocent one, the Lamb of the world, was going to have to step in. Now, I've given it a great deal of thought, and even though I'm not really, really, really enamored with this blood substitution stuff, I guess there couldn't be any better plan. The Bible formula is relatively simple, my friend. The wages of sin is death. Somebody's going to have to die. And then somebody steps forward and says, my blood for yours? He looks at the executioner and says, I'm willing. Hebrews 9 is a very telling passage in this discussion. It says, without blood, there is no remission of sin. That for my sin, blood is going to have to fall. It'll either be mine or somebody else's. And the problem is, it can't just be anybody. I can't just, you know, take anybody and kill them in my place. It's got to be innocent blood that has to be shed for my guilty blood. It couldn't have been sweat. And the Bible doesn't say that. It doesn't say without sweat, there is no remission of sin. It doesn't say without cleverness. You know, some of us are more clever than others, and some of us sweat better than others. Without skin, well, some of us have a lot more skin than others, and more than that, you know, my skin, you know, it's kind of wrinkly and bumpy and all that, you know. Without hair, I don't have enough. You know, without hair, there's no remission of sin. No, it says without blood, and it has to be innocent blood. Blood is in it all. Blood is the source. Blood is the life of all of them, the skin, the sweat, blood is the life of all of it. I'm not trying to be cute here. Blood is the universal element of life for all of it. My friend, when you take Red Cross training, they say you look at bleeding, breathing, and shock. Look for that first in that order. Bleeding first. Somewhere along the line, we're going to have to understand the importance of blood. And more than that, the importance of Jesus' blood. Have you received it in place of yours yet? Let's pray. Lord, if there's one person listening here who has not taken advantage of the free blood of the innocent Jesus, I pray that you would grab them right now and assist them in doing it. This we pray in his name. Amen. Hello there, good friend. We've created a new website for you, and it's yours. We'd love to have you visit us there and take any of these resources. You use them. Our gift. It's given to you, G-I-V-E-N, the number 2, U-Y-O-U.com. Thank you so much for enjoying Between the Lines, and blessings on you.
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1: About 10% of the 35,000 known species of spiders spin the familiar orb-shaped web. These amazing sticky silk constructions may be a few inches or even a yard across. The first step in building an orb web is to cast out the highest horizontal silk line in the planned construction. Once both ends are anchored, the spider then pulls another strand below the anchor line into a Y shape, then drops down while creating another silk strand to complete the leg of the Y. Other anchor lines may be attached to the center of the Y, to solid objects before the familiar spiral of the orb web is started. Despite all this work, most spiders take their webs down, eating the silk as they go every day before the sun comes up. One question, which nearly everyone asks and scientists cannot even answer, is why don't spiders get caught in their own sticky webs? Scientists who believe in evolution have come to the conclusion that since so many different kinds of spiders build orb webs, the knowledge and ability to do so must have evolved many times. But we think it would be absolutely amazing if it even evolved only once. Proverbs 30 and verse 28 refers to the spider's wisdom and skill, despite its small size. But we have to ask, who taught the spider in the first place?
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1: Back to Genesis with Dr. John Morris, Creation Seminar speaker at the Institute for Creation Research. Dr. Morris, how many different types of animals did Noah take on board the ark?
2: Chris, detractors from the biblical flood story say that there were way too many animals to have fit on board the ark. But not so. Let's look carefully. First off, we need to recognize that most animals live in the ocean and would not have to be on board the ark. They would survive, at least in representative numbers, outside the ark. By the way, Noah didn't even have to take two of every species. The Bible says two of every kind, probably a broader category which might include a number of species, like the dog kind. Altogether, I suspect that there were probably less than 20,000 animals on board the ark. This was difficult for Noah, but not impossible. At least that's the way I see it from a Back to Genesis perspective.
1: For more on creation, visit our website at www.icr.org. I'm Chris O'Brien. Thanks for tuning in.
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1: 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Through tears, Adam shared that his first child had died at birth because of a hole in her heart. 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
3: With SRN News, I'm Jason Walker. President Trump says he'll nominate Todd Blanche to serve as Attorney General, tapping his former personal attorney who has pursued the president's agenda while leading the Justice Department in an acting role. The Senate moving forward with legislation to fund immigration enforcement agencies. The vote 53-46 to begin debate on a $70 billion measure to fund ICE and Border Patrol. A curfew to curb violent protests around the ICE detention center in New Jersey has been lifted. Here's correspondent Laura Winters.
4: Newark's mayor, Democrat Ross Baraka, lifting the curfew for now outside Delaney Hall, the ICE detention center, where violent clashes have happened outside and where violent criminal illegal aliens are being held inside the building. New Jersey Governor, Democrat Mikey Sherrill, asking the New Jersey State Police to patrol outside the facility in an effort to control violent agitators, many who are from out of state and specifically from Portland. Laura Winters. Reporting.
3: House approving a war powers resolution, it would halt the U.S. military action against Iran. It's the end of the NASA MAVEN Mars mission.
5: MAVEN was launched in 2013 to study the red planet's atmosphere. A year later,
6: congratulations, MAVEN is now in Mars orbit.
7: Fantastic.
5: MAVEN mysteriously fell silent in early December after passing behind Mars. Data indicated it went into a fast spin, which disrupted its orbit and drained the onboard batteries. NASA has confirmed the mission is over. Officials say four other spacecraft around Mars, two U.S. and two European satellites, will pick up the slack. MAVEN is expected to remain in orbit for another 50 to 100 years.
3: And this is SRN News.
8: Have you ever made mistakes in life that made you think, oh man, there's no way I can get myself out of this. I'll never be able to get out from under the awful thing I've done. Or regretted some choices made in a moment of weakness that now you just can't seem to get free of? Most of us have. No one is alone in this. Feeling unworthy of forgiveness is a common theme because most of us find it hard to forgive others. How can we possibly imagine a God who not only loves and forgives us, but offers the very redemption we need and offers it freely? We're reminded of this by a verse in Mark chapter 10, verse 45. For even the Son of Man came not to be served, but to serve, and to give his life as a ransom for many. Life Talk Radio is here to help you through life's tough moments and offer that hope of redemption. 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We'd love to hear from you. Thank you very much, and may God bless you.
3: A new report on religious persecution in Mexico. Here's Michael Harrington with that story.
9: It comes from Christian Solidarity Worldwide, and it reveals that drug cartels and indigenous community leaders are the primary drivers of persecution. Religious freedom is under siege in Mexico these days, and Protestant Christians are the group most likely to be victimized. CSW says, quote, perpetrators must be brought to justice, and victims must be given confidence that reporting their experience will result in protection from further violations. Michael Harrington reporting.
3: Malaysia, the latest nation to try and protect young people from the dangers of the internet. Government there has started enforcing rules preventing kids under 16 from having social media accounts. The decision, part of a global effort, existing users under 16 will have a month to manage their data.

0: before the restrictions apply. This is SRN News. Well, Republican Senator Dan Sullivan is running for re-election in Alaska, and he's facing a field of some 15 competitors. One of them is named, are you ready for this? Dan Sullivan. Confused yet? Well, we'll call on correspondent Bernie Bennett to hopefully sort things out.
1: The senator told reporters in Washington on Tuesday that he thinks the appearance on the state's primary ballot of another Republican with the same name is a dirty political trick coordinated by Democrats and the campaign of his chief rival for the seat, former Democratic Representative Mary Pattola. He threatened a lawsuit to get to the bottom of it. Harry Child, the spokesperson for the Pattola campaign, said it has no involvement with either Sullivan campaign. Jenny Marie Stryker, executive director of the Alaska Democratic Party, said her organization, quote, is in no way affiliated with either Dan Sullivan. Bernie Bennett reporting.
0: More details at srnnews.com.
2: A word of hope and encouragement for you from Psalm 19, verse 14. May the words of my mouth and the meditation of my heart be pleasing in your sight, O Lord, my rock and my redeemer. Psalm chapter 19, verse 14.

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Life Talk Radio. In ancient Egypt, a calf was worshipped as one of the pagan gods. I'll return in a moment with the amazing facts about golden calves and their modern counterparts.

Hello, this is Joe Cruz on the Amazing Facts broadcast, Facts Which Affect You. Today, I'd like to introduce a series of talks entitled Paganism in the Church. And friends, I'll not be pulling any punches during this special series of broadcasts. I can't even tell you how long they'll continue, but the time has come for us to see the reality of this age-old controversy between good and evil. Multitudes of Christians complacently accept the trappings of heathen doctrine without even recognizing its evil source. Unless we know the full truth of what the Bible teaches on these great doctrines, the enemy of our souls will be able to masquerade his own lies in the costume of truth. Today, there are only two supernatural powers operating in the world around us, the power of God and the power of Satan. If something is taking place before our eyes which has no explanation from a human basis, it would have to be accounted for by one of the great superhuman powers of God or Satan. In today's broadcast, I'd like for us to trace through time and through the Bible how the devil has so cleverly counterfeited many of the good things of God that millions are actually ascribing good things to Satan and evil things to God. The impersonation and imitation of the part of Satan has been so subtle and deceptive that entire Christian churches have been deceived by it. It all started in the days of Adam and Eve when God instituted a religious ceremony after the entrance of sin. It was to be a temporary system pointing forward to a divine Savior who would redeem the world from the curse of sin and death. It revolved around the slaying of a lamb who would represent the Messiah who would later come to give his own life as an atoning substitute for man. That system of sacrifice was not easy for Adam and Eve to carry out. They had to watch an innocent lamb die, bleed to death by their own hand. Every time they lifted that knife to cut the throat of another beautiful lamb, their own sin and its terrible results came vividly to mind. Satan watched Adam very closely as he went through that ceremony. By observing the symbolism of a sacrificial offering, Satan realized that God had given Adam a way of escape from his own sinful dilemma, and he determined to do something about it. If he could set up his own sacrificial system that would turn men away from the worship of God, he could be worshipped instead of the Creator. By cleverly counterfeiting the institutions of God, Satan himself could build a religious system that would honor him instead of the true God of heaven. So immediately he began to set about to institute his own sacrificial system that would even demand more.

more than God's system. As we shall find later, it even required the offering up of sons and daughters. Also, since God had established a special holy day for his worship in the Garden of Eden, the Sabbath, Satan determined that he also would have a special day of worship that would glorify him. Now, the overall counterfeit plan of Satan involved robbing God of his authority in worship. In Isaiah 14, 13 and 14, the course was laid out by the boastful words of Lucifer. He said, "I will ascend into heaven. I will exalt my throne above the stars of God. I will sit also upon the mount of the congregation and the sides of the north. I will ascend above the heights of the clouds. I will be like the Most High." Now, friends, there's the embryo of Satan's plan. If he intended to be like God, he would have to have a government, a throne, and a false worship based on a counterfeit religion. Now, I want you to see how he established that substitute form of worship. It was to be set up on the principle of sun worship. Since the sun was the most potent force in nature and was the source of earthly light and power, it seemed a ready-made symbol of Satan himself and what he was seeking to ascribe to himself. But now let's pause and get the Bible authority for this plan of the devil. First of all, notice that Lucifer's name actually means day star. You'll find that in the margin of your Bible by Isaiah 14:12. Describing Satan, the Bible says, "Thou hast corrupted thy wisdom by reason of thy brightness." That's Ezekiel 28:17. Now listen, the day star of this world is the sun, and that's why Lucifer, or Satan, chose the sun as the object through which he would be worshipped. And even though it took hundreds of years to achieve, Satan scored a strategic victory in his campaign for sun worship when he finally was able to substitute the pagan day of sun worship in place of God's true seventh-day Sabbath. And the greatest tragedy is that millions of modern Christians are unaware that by keeping Sunday, they are rejecting the one great sign God commanded men to observe in recognition of his being the only true God. They don't understand that they're observing a day which was dedicated to sun worship many, many centuries ago. I've been amazed, friends, in reading the historical sources to discover that Sunday keeping reaches back to hundreds of years before Christ was born. As a matter of fact, Sunday keeping is almost as old as Sabbath keeping, because very early in history, Satan set up his counterfeit system. Now, let's look at the biblical background of the practice. The book of Job, so we are told by the biblical authorities, was one of the first books written, and was probably written by a contemporary of Moses himself. And did you know that this ancient book talks about the worship of the sun? Listen to this. "If I beheld the sun when it shined, or the moon walking in brightness, and my heart hath been secretly enticed, or my mouth hath kissed my hand, then also were in iniquity, for I have denied the God that is above." Job 31:26-28. Now, did you get that, friends? Job said, if I backslide and my heart has been enticed to worship the sun or the moon, it would be a sinful denial of the true God. By the way, maybe you've wondered at times about the origin of the modern religious custom of kissing the hand. This seems to be the root of such a practice, pagan sun worship. I tell you, friends, I'm glad for the words of Scripture that can reveal the things of God to us, aren't you? Did you know that God had a hard time with his own people in regards to that satanic practice of sun worship? The devil made it so alluring and fascinating that the children of Israel were constantly turning away from the true Sabbath keeping and from worshiping the true God of heaven. Did you ever wonder about the text in Exodus 32:1-4 concerning the golden calf that the Israelites made while Moses was up in the mountain with God? Verse 5 says, "They rose up early on the morrow." Now that calf was called Apis by the Egyptians and was tied in with their pagan sun worship. That's why they rose up early to worship the sun. No wonder Moses was so outraged that he threw down the tables of stone and broke them to pieces. Do you see, friends, how this thing came into the church long before the days of Jesus? But now let's look at another interesting fact. You've heard of Baal worship, of course. The Old Testament is full of stories about it. But did you know that Baal worship was sun worship? In 2 Kings 23:5, we read this, "And he put down the idolatrous priest, whom the kings of Judah had ordained to burn incense in the high places in the cities of Judah,

and the places round about Jerusalem, them also that burned incense unto Baal, to the sun, and to the moon, and to the planets, and to all the host of heaven. Now, friends, there it is in plain language. Satan has perfected an entire false religious system based on sun worship or Baal worship, and God's own people were often drawn away by it. Satan himself was being worshipped under the title of Baal. The Bible calls Baal worship devil worship. Did you know that? Now here it is in Leviticus 17, verse 7. And they shall no more offer their sacrifices unto devils after whom they've gone whoring. Now, notice he says to devils when they really were giving it, of course, to Baal. Now later on at Baal Peor, we read about that terrible apostasy of Israel. And in Numbers 25, 2-4, it says this, And they called the people unto the sacrifices of their gods, and the people did eat and bow down to their gods, and Israel joined himself unto Baal Peor, and the anger of the Lord was kindled against Israel. Now, can't you see, friends, why God was so displeased with them over that? They were worshiping Baal, the sun god, and Baal worship is actually worshiping devils. Now, this is why the Pharisees accused Jesus of casting out devils in the name of Beelzebub. That's a Greek word for the Hebrew name of Baalzebub, the sun god of Ekron, spoken of in 2 Kings 2, 1, 2, and 3. And the Pharisees said, This fellow doth not cast out devils, but by Beelzebub, the prince of devils. Matthew 12, verse 24. Now, here again, we have proof that Baal worship is actually devil worship. But listen to this. Down through the centuries, the distinguishing mark that separated the pagans from God's people was the day of worship, which was Sunday or Sun's Day. You see, the pagans worshiped the sun on Sunday, the first day of the week. They took the first day of the week and gave it the highest honor by naming it in honor of the sun god and worshiping the sun on that day. Now, God's people kept the Sabbath, or seventh day of the week, the day that God had blessed and made holy back in creation time. Thus, the distinguishing mark of the heathen was their Sunday, their day of worship, and the mark of God's people was the Sabbath, the seventh day of the week. Now, if you want more information on that, read Ezekiel 20 and verses 12 to 20. Now, imagine, if you can, what a spectacle for the universe to behold. Through the centuries, God's people kept the commandments of God, including the Sabbath, and offered their sacrifices, which typified or represented the death of Christ, when he would come and die for sinners. On the other hand, of course, were the heathen who worshiped the sun and kept Sunday and offered their own sons and daughters in the fire or crucified human victims on crosses to appease the sun god. I say again, what a terrible thing for heaven to have to behold. How the devil tried to insult Christ's sacrifice. Satan tried constantly to get God's people away from the true God and the true Sabbath. But God continued to send messages to his people through the prophets that they should obey him and keep his commandments. Now, in the next broadcast, we will uncover the pagan foundations upon which many doctrines of modern popular Christianity have been founded. Please don't miss any of those broadcasts, friends, because the hour is too late to just putter around the edges of the truth. Vague generalities and platitudes may have satisfied another generation, but this happens to be the last generation just before Jesus returns, and we must know for sure where we stand. Now, we're going to find out that a lot of that which goes under the title of Christianity today is actually an adaptation from pagan sun worship, and has cleverly and silently slipped in and become the stock in trade of many of the great Christian churches of today. You're going to find this special series on paganism in the church to be very, very intriguing, fascinating, friends. So please don't miss a single one of these messages. And now this is Joe Cruz saying goodbye for today.

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1: 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But what would you say to somebody that feels that now?
2: 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Marriage is hard. I thought it would be easy. I thought it'd be wonderful. And it was, but it was so hard that I got to the point where, like, this isn't even worth fighting for. And now I would say, it's going to be hard. Don't give up. Stay in there.

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3: With SRN News, I'm John Scott. The State Department announcing the U.S. has brokered a breakthrough ceasefire deal between Israel and Lebanon, setting conditions for broader peace negotiations. However, the strikes between the U.S. and Iran continue. Meanwhile, House Speaker Mike Johnson says other nations need to help the U.S. to reopen the Strait of Hormuz.
4: You're working on that final piece, which is to get peace in the Strait of Hormuz, to get commerce reopened there. We're calling on all of our, all of us, calling on our allied nations and friends, the Arab states in the region and NATO partners and everyone else. The entire world has an interest in the Strait of Hormuz being reopened for commerce. That's what he's working on.
3: And at a...

0: Senate Foreign Relations Committee hearing, Nevada Democrat Senator Jackie Rosen accused Secretary of State Marco Rubio of shirking his responsibilities. Rubio quickly set her straight.
1: Mr. Secretary, Congress represents the American people. We have the power to confirm who represents America abroad. We confirmed you to be our Secretary of State. We confirmed you to be in the negotiations that are happening. And it's just unthinkable to me that you are missing high-stakes negotiations or that you're not involved. It's sad.
2: Senator Rosen, your time's up.
1: You'll bet.
2: Secretary Rubio,
3: you're 100% inaccurate and 100% wrong. Here's why. Number one, the Vice President of the United States was there, and he wasn't confirmed by us, and he was elected by the American people. Okay, he is the second in line of the presidency of the United States. He was president.
0: The U.S. Department of Agriculture confirming that the New World screwworm fly has arrived in South Texas. The case announced marks the first time in decades the flesh-eating parasite has threatened the nation's cattle industry. The New York Knicks struck first in the NBA Finals. They beat the San Antonio Spurs 105-95 in Game 1 of the Finals on Wednesday night. This is SRN News.
4: The mission which Jesus gave his followers was go and make disciples. That's what a disciple of Jesus is, a follower of Jesus. Well, why be a Jesus follower? I'd rather do my own thing, live the way I want to, and forget this whole Jesus business. Besides, can't I get myself into the kingdom of God? I'm tough, I'll just do it. One guy said, there's the right way, the wrong way, and then there's my way. Well, my dear friends, I have some good news and bad news. The good news is that there is a kingdom of God, and he wants you and I to be part of it. The bad news is that we can't get ourselves into it. Sinful living, which we're all guilty of, earns us eternal death. But there's more good news. Jesus died that death for us and offers us his eternal life. Our mission is to invite people to be a Jesus follower for his kingdom. So, I'm inviting you. This is Rod Bieber with Seed Time and Harvest.
0: Gay pride is assuming a low profile.
5: According to research by LifeSiteNews.com, very few major corporations are making a big deal out of Pride Month this year. Prior to President Trump's election in 2024, most big firms would add rainbow badges and other gay pride symbols to their websites and advertising, especially on social media. This year, LifeSite finds only a few. None of the branches of the military are celebrating Pride Month, and fewer pro sports teams are. Michael Harrington reporting.
0: An Iraqi national accused of plotting at least 18 attacks in Europe, largely against Jews, pleading not guilty this week in a New York City courtroom. Mohammed al-Assadi is charged with orchestrating the firebombing of a bank in Amsterdam and the stabbing of Jewish men in London. Al-Assadi supports Iran in its war against the U.S. and claims to be a prisoner of war. This is SRN News. In consumer news, thousands of Ford SUVs being recalled.
6: Ford is recalling almost 420,000 vehicles because of a seatbelt issue that could result in an injury if there's a crash. The National Highway Traffic Safety Administration said in a report that the recall includes certain Ford Expedition and Lincoln Navigator vehicles with model years 2018 through 2022. Ford also issued a do not drive warning for thousands of Bronco, Sport, and Maverick vehicles due to problems with the vehicle suspension systems. That recall involves 4,600 Bronco Sport vehicles with model years 2021 through 2026 and Maverick vehicles with model years 2022 through 2026. I'm Haya Pinjwani.
0: SpaceX plans to raise up to $75 billion when it goes public this month, putting Elon Musk on course to becoming the world's first trillionaire. More details at srnnews.com.
7: 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Psalm chapter 19, verse 14.

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Here's more from the Bible, reading at Acts 8:14. Now when the apostles in Jerusalem heard that Samaria had received the word of God, they sent them Peter and John, who came down and prayed for them that they might receive the Holy Spirit. For he had not yet fallen upon any of them. They had simply been baptized in the name of the Lord Jesus. Then they began laying their hands on them, and they were receiving the Holy Spirit. Now when Simon saw that the Spirit was bestowed through the laying on of the apostles' hands, he offered them money, saying, "Give this authority to me as well, so that everyone on whom I lay my hands may receive the Holy Spirit." But Peter said to him, "May your silver perish with you, because you thought you could obtain the gift of God with money. You have no part or portion in this matter, for your heart is not right before God. Therefore repent of this wickedness of yours, and pray the Lord that, if possible, the intention of your heart may be forgiven you. For I see that you're in the gall of bitterness, and in the bondage of iniquity." But Simon answered and said, "Pray to the Lord for me yourselves, so that nothing of what you have said may come upon me." So when they had solemnly testified and spoken the word of the Lord, they started back to Jerusalem, and were preaching the gospel to many villages of the Samaritans. But an angel of the Lord spoke to Philip, saying, "Get up and go south to the road that descends from Jerusalem to Gaza. This is a desert road." So he got up and went, and there was an Ethiopian eunuch, a court official of Candace, queen of the Ethiopians, who was in charge of all her treasure, and he had come to Jerusalem to worship. And he was returning and sitting in his chariot, and was reading the prophet Isaiah. Then the Spirit said to Philip, "Go up and join this chariot." Philip ran up and heard him reading Isaiah the prophet, and said, "Do you understand what you're reading?" And he said, "Well, how could I, unless someone guides me?" And he invited Philip to come up and sit with him. Now the passage of Scripture which he was reading was this: "He was led as a sheep to slaughter, and as a lamb before its shearer is silent, so he does not open his mouth. In humiliation his judgment was taken away. Who will relate his generation? For his life is removed from the earth." The eunuch answered Philip and said, "Please tell me, of whom does the prophet say this? Of himself or of someone else?" Then Philip opened his mouth, and beginning from this scripture, he preached Jesus to him. As they went along the road, they came to some water, and the eunuch said, "Look, water, what prevents me from being baptized?" And Philip said, "If you believe with all your heart, you may." And he answered and said, "I believe that Jesus Christ is the Son of God." And he ordered the chariot to stop. And they both went down into the water, Philip as well as the eunuch, and he baptized him. When they came up out of the water, the Spirit of the Lord snatched Philip away, and the eunuch no longer saw him, but went on his way rejoicing. But Philip found himself at Azotus, and as he passed through, he kept preaching the gospel to all the cities until he came to Caesarea. This is The Word, simply reading from the Scriptures without comment. And I'm Nicholas Hope.

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2: This is by the way. Catherine Mansfield, a writer from New Zealand, more than 100 years ago once wrote, "Regret is an appalling waste of energy. You can't build on it. It is only good for wallowing in." Regret is often a byproduct of guilt. But rather than live in the regret of guilt, we can live in the grace of God's forgiveness. In the Bible, we read love covers a multitude of sins, and the love referred to is the love of God that comes in Jesus Christ. We all say and often do hurtful things that later bring guilt, but rather than wallow in regret, remember that even at our worst, God gives us His best, His love, and His Son. This is By the Way.
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Hi, welcome to Jesus Wins, a daily devotional by Elizabeth Talbot. This whole month of June, we will be exploring the topic, enjoying His peace. June 4, His rest. Come to me, all who are weary and heavy laden, and I will give you rest. Matthew 11, verse 28. I posted a picture on my Facebook page, and that's when I realized how soul-tired most of the people in my generation really are. It was a photo of an overworked and exhausted young woman who had fallen asleep at her desk, her head resting on top of a pile of unfinished paperwork. Many people commented relating to this weary person. The caption under the picture encouraged those who were heavy laden to come to Jesus to receive real rest. The invitation of Jesus, "Come, all who are weary and heavy laden, and I will give you rest," Matthew 11, verse 28, is as relevant today as when Matthew wrote it down in the first century. Our hearts are worn out in the struggles of life. Jesus knows about this and offers us a remedy. For many years, I have been intrigued by the apparently deliberate juxtaposition found in Matthew 11, verses 28 to chapter 12, verse 14. First, Jesus offers His own rest, then proclaims Himself the Lord of the Sabbath, the day of rest, in the next narrative. The invitation of Jesus to rest in Him is unique to Matthew, and it immediately precedes the only two episodes in this gospel.

0: miracle that occur on the Sabbath. This intriguing juxtaposition became the topic of my PhD dissertation. I found very exciting insights during the 8 years that I spent in these verses. One of them is that there are 137 occurrences of this particular root word for rest in the Greek Old Testament, and that in the first 5 books of the Bible, the term predominantly relates to a sabbatical rest to the Lord. Matthew's audience heard Jesus' message loud and clear. Come to me, all you who are weary, and I will give you the real sabbatical rest. Those who heed his invitation now enter into the Sabbath rest in its fullest sense because they rest in him. Thus, we find the full meaning of the weekly Sabbath rest celebration in the identity and mission of Jesus. We were never meant to be overwhelmed by anxiety and fear. We were designed for peace. When we accept the invitation of Jesus, we find real rest for our souls. Jesus, calm our anxious hearts.
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5: With SRN News, I'm John Scott. The Trump administration has placed sanctions on Iran's largest digital asset exchange, Novatex, and three others. The move, part of ongoing efforts to pressure Iran into a deal to end the war with the U.S. and Israel. The Treasury accuses Novatex of moving assets to shield regime wealth. The U.S. has also imposed sanctions on Iran's Persian Gulf Strait Authority. That curfew to curb violent protest around the ICE detention center in New Jersey lifted. Correspondent Laura Winters.
6: Newark's mayor, Democrat Ross Baraka, lifting the curfew for now outside Delaney Hall, the ICE detention center, where violent clashes have happened outside and where violent criminal illegal aliens are being held inside the building. New Jersey Governor Democrat Mikey Sherrill asking the New Jersey State Police to patrol outside the facility in an effort to control violent agitators, many who are from out of state and specifically from Portland. Laura Winters reporting.
5: There are new questions about a fatal bus crash in Virginia last weekend.
7: A commercial bus crash in Virginia that killed five people and injured dozens of others has raised questions about the driver, the company that employed him, and the overall safety of the industry. It's not yet clear what could have prevented last week's crash. Still, it highlights the

0: Inherent dangers whenever a bus or semi-truck crashes into other vehicles. Collision avoidance technology has become standard on many new cars, but commercial buses still lack it despite federal recommendations and proposed regulations to require them. Keith Peters, Washington.
1: World shares are mixed after declines on Wall Street Wednesday. Oil prices fell after Israel and Lebanon announced they had agreed to extend their ceasefire. Markets in Europe starting the day higher after a retreat in Asian benchmarks. This is SRN News.
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1: A milestone for one Christian ministry.
3: Wycliffe Bible Translators reports completing its 800th translation of the Scriptures. Wycliffe spokesman James Poole tells Christian Today, quote, "This is an extraordinary time for world mission. Over recent decades, we have seen remarkable progress with translation work accelerating in many parts of the world. Communities are receiving the Bible far sooner than would have seemed possible only a generation ago." Michael Harrington reporting.
1: Tens of thousands of ultra-Orthodox Jews demonstrated across Israel this week, blocking roads and trains and setting cars on fire to protest mandatory enlistment in the army. Military service is compulsory for most Jewish men and women in Israel. The politically powerful ultra-Orthodox parties have won exemptions for their followers to forego military service and instead study in religious seminaries. But those exemptions are under threat. This is SRN News. The United Nations calculates nation-sized environmental footprints for AI and data centers in the coming years. And with that, some very large numbers. Correspondent Julie Walker has more in this report.
4: According to a United Nations University report, the environmental footprint of data centers already rivals some of the world's largest countries. The report also predicts their water and energy use and pollution will double in just 4 years as the use of AI grows. The report issued Wednesday found that last year, global data centers used 448 trillion watt hours of electricity, and that electricity produced about 208 million tons of carbon dioxide, about the same amount as Argentina. The study focused on energy use and did not examine the massive amount of water used to cool data centers. I'm Julie Walker.
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5: A word of hope and encouragement for you from Psalm 19, verse 14. "May the words of my mouth and the meditation of my heart be pleasing in your sight, O Lord, my rock and my redeemer." Psalm chapter 19, verse 14.

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1: This is Max McLean. The religious leaders were seething because of the way Jesus had rebuked them publicly. He said that they had made the temple a den of thieves. When they heard this, they began looking for a way to kill him, for they feared him because the whole crowd was amazed at his teaching. So what did they do? Listen to the Bible from Mark 14. Now the Passover and the Feast of Unleavened Bread were only 2 days away. And the chief priests and the teachers of the law were looking for some sly way to arrest Jesus and kill him. But not during the feast, they said, or the people may riot.

0: Jesus was reclining at the table at the home of a man known as Simon the Leper, a woman came with an alabaster jar of very expensive perfume made of pure nard. She broke the jar and poured the perfume on his head. Some of those present were saying indignantly to one another, "Why this waste of perfume? It could have been sold for more than a year's wages and the money given to the poor." And they rebuked her harshly. "Leave her alone," said Jesus. "Why are you bothering her? She has done a beautiful thing to me. The poor, you will always have with you, and you can help them any time you want. But you will not always have me. She did what she could. She poured perfume on my body beforehand to prepare for my burial. I tell you the truth. Wherever the gospel is preached throughout the world, what she has done will also be told in memory of her." Then Judas Iscariot, one of the 12, went to the chief priests to betray Jesus to them. They were delighted to hear this and promised to give him money. So he watched for an opportunity to hand him over. From Mark 14. Listen to the Bible. It's great for the soul.
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4: 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It is Thursday, June 4, 2026. Hello, my name is L. David Harris. 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Let's go ahead and pray, and then we will get underway. Father, we thank you for this day. Thank you for investing in us. And please help us to be a great return on your investment. In Jesus' name I pray. Amen. And amen. Again, the most expensive robe. Ooh, this is going to be a good one, y'all. I'm just trying to see what the best way is this morning. Okay, so let me go to Matthew chapter 22. You're going to read that in your spare time because you're studying the lesson, but I'm going to run through it principally here and see what we can learn instead of doing it the way that we normally do. I'm going to turn away from my notes today. You should be proud of me. And so here's the thing. God showed us a parable in the first 14 verses of Matthew chapter 22, where he is showing us not only the historical record of how he made a call of the gospel to people, his

his people and then extending it out to the Gentiles. There's that. But then there is God showing us a judgment scene. And when I say judgment, I do not want you to hear condemnation. That is not what we're talking about. Because you know, there's more than one verdict when you have a court proceeding. And I know it's like, what? That doesn't make sense. That's not what I read. I read about a wedding. Okay, so the Bible teaches us that God, God, beginning at verse 2, it says the kingdom of heaven is like unto a certain king that made a marriage for his son. And so let's just identify the characters quickly. Of course, the king in this case is God our Father. The son is Jesus Christ. And so God is making this invitation and he is saying, bring the guests here and I'm going to give you wedding garments too. So not only am I going to welcome you to the place, but I'm also going to give you the clothing that you need because God is benevolent. Like he's loving, he's merciful. Blessed be his name. Now, there are some people who said, no, I ain't coming. I'm not coming. I got stuff to do. So to the king, some people say I have stuff to do. I don't know if it's going to be on YouTube, doing stuff on YouTube, watching videos. I don't know if it's because you're interviewing for a new position tomorrow. I don't know if it's because your friends aren't coming, so you just make up an excuse and you say, nope, I can't come. I don't know what it is, but there are so many excuses that people give for not coming to the wedding. So let me just say very simply that there are some people that didn't even go. Now, Bible says that people did show up. Of course, the invitation goes out, you know, go everywhere, accept everybody who's both bad and good, and bid them come to the wedding. And so people show up to the wedding, and there comes a point as the father or the king is celebrating. That's the whole point of this, isn't it? He's celebrating. He's going around. He's experiencing his guests. He's making sure everybody is well fed and taken care of. They're having a good time. He's building community. It's a wonderful scene. But then he notices that there's somebody there who, number one, we know since they're there that the person accepted the invitation. But now the king sees that that brother did not have on the wedding garment. And so the king is like, but wait a minute now. How did you get in here not having on the wedding garment? And the man was speechless. And then the Bible says that the king said, well, bind him hand and foot. Take him out of here. There was weeping and gnashing of teeth. Many are called, but few are chosen. And it's like, whoa, what went wrong? Well, what if the wedding has to do with relationship with God? What if the wedding has to do with us being seen as holy before God in the judgment? What if the wedding garment is Jesus Christ's righteousness? I'm not going to prove it to you today. You can read through and look that up on your own time. I'm not going to do proving today. But what if that is the reality? And in fact, it is. And what if I say yes to Jesus? I'm going to personalize it. I'm going to say, yes, Father, I accept the salvation that comes through Jesus Christ. I accept that my own righteousness is as filthy rags. I accept that I cannot live eternally without having on the righteousness of Jesus Christ. And then I change my mind. So I said yes to God. Remember, there's some people who did not say yes. They said they had a lot of other stuff to do. And God said, okay, we'll make another invitation, bring these people in. And then the Bible says he discovers this brother that basically decided, I'm gonna feign that I love him. I'm gonna feign that I am ready to celebrate with him. I'm going to act like that's what I'm about. And then I'm gonna strip that off. Like Paul said to the Galatians, he said, who hath bewitched you, O foolish Galatians? You came into faith with God by faith, but now you're trying to continue by works. Remember, we talked about the wages of sin. That's what you can earn. That's you having on your own covering, your own righteousness, the clothes that you picked out and chose for yourself. When you, God forbid, not you, but when people decide that they want to come in their fig leaf aprons, as in the Bible book of Genesis. And God is saying, why would you take off the covering, the coats of skins?
that represents

0: present my love for you. Why would you take off the covering of Jesus Christ and his perfect obedience? And I'm willing to see you just as if you were like him who never sinned. I'm willing, with that covering on, that is what this is about. Why would you take that off and come in vile, unconfessed sins, not turning the shoulder, not repenting, doing things your own way, as if you know how to come into my presence by yourself? Yeah, that's why the man was speechless, because he knew that God extended grace. He knew that he had on the covering, but he changed his mind. So an important principle for us to know today is that God doesn't force anyone to be in relationship with him. And there are people, unfortunately, God forbid, but there are people who do say yes to God. And because he doesn't force, he does not handcuff us, it is not once saved, stuck saved. Some individuals turn their backs on him. So the lesson today is to not strip off the most expensive robe of the righteousness of Christ. The lesson is, do not turn away from God, especially after you've said yes to him. Why will you die? Why would you get kicked out of a relationship with God? Why would you take yourself out of this experience? Don't remove the expensive robe, which is Christ's righteousness, but continue to walk in him. In the book Christ's Object Lessons, page 311, we read, only the covering which Christ himself has provided can make us meet to appear in God's presence. I said this was about a judgment, didn't I? Long story short, God is not looking for people to condemn. He's looking for people to seal until the coming of Jesus Christ. Make it a great day. Peace.
1: 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Always remember, we cannot live by bread alone, but by every word that comes from the mouth of God. This has been your daily portion with L. David Harris. Make it a great day.
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3: After World War II, many people in Britain recalled hearing Winston Churchill's famous "We Shall Fight on the Beaches" speech on the radio. It was a masterpiece, with a friend telling Churchill the speech was worth the speeches of a thousand years. Now, the speech was actually delivered to the House of Commons on the 4th day of June 1940, and all the people who stated with confidence that they heard Churchill deliver the speech live on the radio were wrong. That first iteration of the speech wasn't recorded. A recording was made by Churchill 9 years after he gave that speech in Parliament. We are sure we remember. We are sure that we saw. We are sure that we were there. And we're not lying, just like the people who heard Churchill famously say, "We shall never surrender," live on air. He didn't. The truth is, memory can be unreliable. It can be. But what isn't unreliable is the word of God. Isaiah wrote, "The grass withers, the flower fades, but the word of our God stands forever," in Isaiah 40, verse 8. You can always trust the Bible. God inspired Bible writers to share his word, and they did. Genesis, you can believe it. Exodus, you can rely on it. The Gospels, Acts, Romans, Revelation, it's all the word of God. And when God speaks, you can know that he stands behind his word. Which is profoundly good news, because God promises us that Jesus is going to return. And when he says that, you can trust that he will. We have eternity stretching before us. And how do we know that? Because the Bible says so. The one thing you can be sure of is the Bible. It's the word of God, and it never, ever fails. Believe it with all your heart. John Bradshaw, It Is Written.

After leaving the monastery, Luther was called to the University of Wittenberg to teach. While here in Wittenberg, he applied himself to the study of the scriptures in their original tongues and began to lecture on the Bible.

0: power with which he spoke. Before long, his fame as a speaker was growing both amongst the university students and the general public. Every great revival in history has been founded on great preaching, and the German Reformation was to be no different.
1: A dispute arose between seven of the local convents and their vicar general, and it wasn't long before the future reformer was sent on his way to Rome to settle the quarrel. On his way there, he noticed some things. Staying at the monasteries, he noted the wealth, magnificence, and sheer luxury that was there. He contrasted this with a life of self-denial that he himself had grown accustomed to living. The Pope at that time was Pope Julius II, and Luther thought that Rome was, as it were, the very gate of heaven itself. Indeed, as he approached Rome, he lay prostrate on the ground and said, "Holy Rome, I salute thee."
2: As he entered the city and visited the churches and saw the priests and monks, he was filled with both shock and horror. He saw amongst the clergy unashamed and open sin. He heard the indecent jokes, swearing, and he struggled to find some peace and solace. "No one can imagine," he said, "what type of sins are committed in Rome. They have to be seen or heard to be believed. They are in the habit of saying, if there is a hell, then Rome is built over it. It is an abyss whence issues every kind of sin."
3: By a recent decree, an indulgence was promised to all those who would ascend Pilate's staircase on their knees. It was believed that the staircase in Rome was mysteriously transported there during the night and was the very staircase that Jesus ascended on the night when he was condemned. One day, Luther was devoutly climbing these steps when a voice came to him like thunder: "The just shall live by faith." Romans 1:16. He got up from his knees, walked away, never to be the same again.
0: Upon returning from Rome, Luther preached his famous sermon entitled "The Just Shall Live by Faith" here in the St. Mary's Town Church. This was a question that lay heavy on Luther's mind and one which he wrestled with over and over again. Indeed, the German Reformation hinged on the question, how can a man be just in the sight of God? It's a question that many people still wrestle with today. At this point in his life, Luther had no plans to start his own church or movement and still saw himself as a loyal son of the church. But in making the commitment to put the Bible above the words of the councils or popes, he set himself on a course that would ultimately lead far away from Rome. In Luther's life, he followed the Holy Spirit's leading when he made the decision to preach. He followed the Holy Spirit's leading when he got off his knees in Rome. He followed the Holy Spirit's leading in his ministry here and was true to his convictions. May we be true to the Holy Spirit's leading in our life. May we be strong in our convictions and true to God's word as well.

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1: 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Some people love the adventure and thrill of traveling. The break from routine allows them to recharge. 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
3: Welcome to Johnny Erickson Tada Sharing Hope. It's so great to be here with you, Johnny. I love talking to you on the radio, sharing stories and insights with one another.
4: We're sharing a story about your daughter, Sarah, and her incredible love for music. And, you know, I'm still smiling at the thought of not only what I learned about music therapy from what you shared, but Sarah's God-given talents to make music unto the Lord. Good for her.
3: Oh, good for all of us. And it is wonderful to think not only of how God has used music in Sarah's life, but how he uses music to soothe all of us in our times of distress.
4: Oh, absolutely. You know, in my darkest times, I sing to comfort myself. I sing my way through suffering. I give myself a hug. I remind myself of brighter days ahead with the words of a beautiful hymn. And I think that's what we see happening in music therapy. Is that not true? Children with special needs, those who are overstimulated, agitated, crying. So often it's music that calms them down and settles their spirit. That's music therapy, right?
3: Oh, it sure is. And Johnny, God uses music to calm me down when I'm agitated as well. You know, when Sarah was born, she very quickly started dying. And in fact, we lived for the first 3 months of her life in the neonatal intensive care unit in the hospital. She was just so weak and could not even

0: removed from her life support system. And while Sarah was fighting for every weak, faint heartbeat, I was honestly fighting for my sanity. I mean, I was a strong Christian, or I thought I was a strong Christian before Sarah was born. But watching my baby die every day really put my faith to the test. And I know that scripture told me in 2 Timothy 1:7 that God did not give me a spirit of fear, but one of power and one of love and one of a sound mind, which I held on to every day. But I was feeling like I was losing the battle in those 3 months. And at my darkest point in that journey, I remember just literally, verbally crying out to God next to Sarah's hospital bed. And in that very moment, it was almost as though I was watching a movie, and right on cue, the most beautiful harp music started to play.
1: From where?
0: Well, it sounded like from out of heaven, but I thought for sure it must be a CD. But as I listened, it just sounded too real to be a CD. I finally peeked my head out of Sarah's hospital room door, and lo and behold, the most beautiful harpist was sitting not far from her room with a full-sized harp playing hymns in the neonatal intensive care unit.
1: Oh, my goodness. Now, that's an answer to a desperate prayer of yours, isn't it?
0: Yeah, I knew it was God's answer for sure, sending that woman right at that very moment to be someone to calm me in my biggest storm. Years later, I went back to that same hospital, and as I was about to get on the elevator, who should come to the elevator but that same harpist dragging a full-size harp with her. I was then able to tell her, thank you for being the answer to my prayer so many years ago. And the two of us just stood in that elevator with tears in our eyes, praising God for the way he unites the body of Christ.
1: So God did a little bit of his own musical therapy on you that time, didn't he?
0: Oh, it really was a gift from heaven.
1: Friend listening, oh my goodness, I pray you'll find a creative way to use your gifts. Maybe like that harpist with her concert grand harp dragging it into a neonatal unit. Oh my goodness. But however you do it, use your gifts to encourage somebody else today. Right, Shauna?
0: That's right, Johnny.
1: Friend listening, please go directly to johnnyradio.org, where you can find all sorts of opportunities to put your spiritual gifts into action today.
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This is the Christian Working Woman, and I'm Mary Lohman. This week, my topic is think. Yes, that's it. Think. Think before you speak. Proverbs 16:24 says, gracious words are like a honeycomb, sweetness to the soul and health to the body. If we all made it a daily practice to think before we speak, our words would be more gracious, and gracious words have power to bring peace in stressful situations and actually healing to our bodies, because stress is reduced by gracious words. To help us prevent words coming out before we think about them, we are offering a simple wristband that says, think. My hope is that by wearing this wristband, you'll be reminded to pay attention to what you're getting ready to say and make sure it's appropriate. And we're using an acronym of the word think to help us evaluate our words. T is for true, speak only what is true. H is for helpful, make sure your words will benefit those who listen. And I mean speaking inspiring words that will encourage others. And today, N is for necessary. Speak only what is necessary. In other words, don't talk too much. Proverbs 10:19 says, when words are many, sin is not absent, but he who holds his tongue is wise. And Jesus taught us that men will have to give account on the day of judgment for every careless word they have spoken. For by your words you will be acquitted, and by your words you will be condemned. Talking too much can be a real problem. They tell us that women talk more than men, and if that is true, we women need to be doubly careful about how much we say. We don't need to fill empty spaces with empty words. Silence can indeed be golden, and for those of us who are talkers, we need to take seriously this exhortation to speak only what is necessary. I think we're all aware that a person who talks too much is not a person we particularly enjoy being with. Listening to others is the skill we want to develop so that we give others the respect of listening to them instead of inflicting our unnecessary words on anyone who happens to be near. So today, before you speak, think, is it necessary? You'll probably say fewer words. If you think our wristband would help you remember to think before you speak, we're glad to send that to you. Just go to our website, Christian Working Woman.

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2: With SRN News, I'm John Scott. The House passes a resolution to end the war with Iran. Respondent Bernie Bennett with the story.
3: House lawmakers on Wednesday passed legislation designed to force President Trump to end the Iran war, marking a victory for Democrats and the constitutional purists who say the conflict is illegal without explicit congressional approval. The tally was 215 to 208, with four Republicans, Congressman Thomas Massey of Kentucky, Brian Fitzpatrick of Pennsylvania, Tom Barrett of Michigan, and Warren Davidson of Ohio, joining every Democrat in supporting the measure. Democrats in the House and Senate have yet to get behind a bicameral measure that could be sent to Mr. Trump's desk. Bernie Bennett in Washington.
2: Republican Steve Hilton and Democrat Javier Becerra positioned in the top two spots in the race for California governor following Tuesday's primary election, and they projected optimism that their standings would hold and propel them to the November runoff election. Meanwhile, billionaire environmental advocate Tom Steyer, a Democrat sitting in third place, has not conceded to his campaign, instead urging supporters to ensure their ballots were counted. The U.S. has some ongoing talks involving Greenland.
4: Secretary of State Marco Rubio is providing an update on discussions involving Greenland and regional security.
5: The truth be told, we are actually involved in conversations with Greenland and Denmark on the use of Greenland for collective defense for all of us. It's a key part of missile defense, but we're involved in those talks right now, so I think we're in a good place on it.
4: Willie Nelson, the White House.
2: A massive black cloud rising from St. Petersburg skyline. A Ukrainian drone strike set a gloomy tone for the opening of President Putin's annual showcase of Russia's economic achievements. Putin set to arrive in his hometown hosting the St. Petersburg International Economic

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1: There's so much to do during summer. Swimming with the kids. Planning a beach vacation. Watching Little League Baseball in the neighborhood. 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
0: Gay Pride is assuming a low profile. Correspondent Michael Harrington reports.
3: According to research by LifeSiteNews.com, very few major corporations are making a big deal out of Pride Month this year. Prior to President Trump's election in 2024, most big firms would add rainbow badges and other gay pride symbols to their websites and advertising, especially on social media. This year, LifeSite finds only a few. None of the branches of the military are celebrating Pride Month, and fewer pro sports teams are. Michael Harrington reporting.
0: A new Gallup poll finds support for same-sex marriage and relationships in the U.S. has stopped rising after two decades. About two-thirds of U.S. adults believe same-sex marriage should be legal, down from 71% in 2022 and 2023. Most of the change driven by Republicans. The views of Democrats and independents on the topic have remained mostly stable. This is SRN News. A police standoff in California, the suspect later shot and killed by authorities.
4: A man was shot and killed by the FBI after holding 10 people hostage and warning he had explosives tied to his body. Authorities stormed the building and shot the suspect overnight, ending a more than 15-hour standoff. Bakersfield Assistant Police Chief Jeremy Blakemore said the hostages were found unharmed inside the building.
5: There were a total of 10 members of our community whose lives were changed yesterday. Unexpectedly, but we are thankful that they have been reunited with their loved ones after this ordeal.
4: Authorities said the suspect was an Army veteran who was dishonorably discharged, had a history with law enforcement, and was a registered sex offender. Audio courtesy of KERO. I'm Haya Pinjwani.
0: Residents of Havana are dealing with a growing garbage crisis. It's worsened by a U.S. energy blockade that has caused power outages and a fuel crisis on the island. More details at srnnews.com.
2: A word of hope and encouragement for you from Psalm 19, verse 14. May the words of my mouth and the meditation of my heart be pleasing in your sight, O Lord, my rock and my redeemer. Psalm chapter 19, verse 14.

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1: When I say this man is a veteran test pilot, I mean he's easily old enough to be comfortably retired. Instead, he's still blasting through the skies at these mind-boggling speeds, testing some of America's most advanced aircraft. He told this amazing life story on a national television program. It's a story of a lifelong adventure in the skies and a long spiritual search here on Earth that ended, well, with the pilot of the universe piloting his life. Now, as he concluded his story, he told about an incident where he was sent up in a state-of-the-art aircraft to help a pilot who was in distress. The fog was thick, the weather was dangerous for flying, and a rookie pilot was lost in that fog and unable to get through the weather in a plane that, well, wasn't really equipped for it. Well, Mr. Test Pilot flew close to that imperiled aircraft until he was actually positioned right at his left wing. And then he radioed the desperate pilot and he simply said, "Look to your left." And then he said, "Now stick with me. Turn when I turn." And then in a plane so advanced that the veteran said it can make a game out of bad weather, he led his frightened fellow pilot to that glorious point where they broke through the fog, saw the bright lights of that landing strip below them, and when they landed safely, well, you can guess,

0: The rookie got out of his plane, ran to his rescuer, and hugged him as if he had saved his life. He probably had. I'm Ron Hutchcraft. I want to have a word with you today about when you're lost in the fog. A pilot lost in a potentially fatal predicament? His only hope was someone who was equipped with everything needed to bring him safely home. Well, we all need somebody like that. Because we are all, in the words the Bible uses to describe our spiritual condition, lost. If we're honest, we know that we really don't know how life's supposed to work. No matter how cool, how together we look on the outside, I mean, when it comes to knowing why we're here, which way to go, and most importantly, how to land safely when we die, we're all lost. Our only hope is someone who's equipped with everything needed to lead us safely home. Someone who will come beside us and take us the rest of the way through this life and on into the life to come. His name is Jesus, and he came here for all of us lost pilots. He said so in his personal mission statement, which is recorded in Luke 19:10, our word for today from the Word of God. Here's what Jesus said about himself. The Son of Man came to seek and to save what was lost. Notice he didn't come to start a religion called Christianity or just give us a nice morality to live by, no. He came to rescue us from a spiritual predicament that will be eternally fatal unless we let him lead us home. We're lost because, well, we took over the pilot seat God was supposed to occupy. In the Bible's words, we are sheep who have gone astray. And you know what? Lost sheep don't find their way home. Their only hope is if the shepherd comes looking for the one who's lost. And Jesus did. He, in his own words, came to lay down my life for the sheep. The only person who's equipped to lead you out of the guilt and the death penalty for your sin is the one who took all that guilt, who took all that dying on himself. That's what Jesus did when he was on that cross. And then he walked out of his grave under his own power, and he's alive right now, and he's pulled up next to you today. That tug you feel in your heart, that's Jesus seeking you so he can save you. He's your only hope, but you got to admit that. You have to tell him that and start following where he leads you. And right now, you could begin that personal relationship with him. Would you just tell him, Jesus, I am yours? And then, listen, would you get to our website? Because the rest of the information, everything you need to know from God's Word about getting home to Jesus is right there. anewstory.com. That's it. anewstory.com. You don't have to fly in the fog one more day. You don't have to be lost anymore. Jesus has come close to you, my friend. And he's saying, look to me. I'll get you safely home. Follow him.
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1: This is Max McLean. 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He must remain in heaven until the time comes for God to restore everything as he promised long ago through his holy prophets. For Moses said, "The Lord your God will raise up for you a prophet like me from among your own people. You must listen to everything he tells you. Anyone who does not listen to him will be completely cut off from among his people." From Acts 3. 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
3: When Steve last saw Anaza, she was recovering from surgery to remove a life-threatening tumor. Steve had served as her nurse anesthetist and walked alongside her in the weeks of healing that followed. Nearly a year later, Anaza stepped back on board the Mercy Ship and Steve barely recognized her. Before, Anaza hid under a shawl, unwilling to meet anyone's eyes. Her laughter had faded under the weight of the tumor that had defined her for so long. But this new Anaza was proud, smiling brightly at everyone she met. As she and Steve caught up, she shared her story, saying, "I went to doctors in my country. They took everything I had and I left with nothing. I came to this ship with nothing and I left with everything." What a testimony to the joy that hope and healing can create.
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1: Why does labor hurt? This is Ken Ham, an Aussie transplant with a passion for God's word and the gospel. According to evolutionists, labor is painful for women because our species evolved upright walking and bigger brains. Apparently, our big heads have a hard time getting through the birth canal. Well, God's word gives us the real answer as to why childbirth is so painful. When Adam and Eve sinned, God cursed his very good creation. And part of the curse on the woman was that she would have pain in bearing children. It wasn't supposed to be this way. The pain of childbirth reminds us of the curse and our sin. But the new life that comes through childbirth should remind us of the new life we can have through faith in Christ.
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I have the opportunity just to minister to a whole lot of people. And one of the saddest things to me is for a life to get to the end of its days, never having understood the depth of God's love for them. I want to know the Lord so intimately in this life that honestly, there is no big change when I cross death's door. Well, there's only one way to do that. Draw near to God, and He will do what? Draw near to you. But God is opposed to the what? He's opposed to the proud, but He gives grace to the humble. Well, who is the humble man? The one who says, I can't, but you can, Lord, and I surrender to you. I want to sing this over you. You disregard DJ here. You hear your Father's heart, though. This is His heart for you, and I just ask you, Holy Spirit, to help me to sing with the same passion that sent you to the cross for me. Let me touch your heart, Lord, and bless my brothers and sisters with this reality.

0: It has stood the test of time. God's book, the Bible. Still relevant in today's complex world. It is written. Sharing hope around the globe.
1: Thanks for joining me today on It Is Written. Today, we're discussing the very important and very biblical subject of forgiveness. And I have a special guest with me today. His name is Dick Tibbetts. He's a speaker. He is an author. He's also the chief people officer for Florida Hospital. And he's written a book called Forgive to Live. Dick, thank you so much for taking time today.
2: It's good to be back again. Thank you.
1: This subject of forgiveness, such an important subject, such a biblical subject. In fact, let's dive into this by going straight to the Lord's Prayer. Jesus said, forgive, taught us to say, forgive us

0: our debts as we forgive our debtors. That's interesting, isn't it?
1: Yes. In fact, at the end of the prayer, there's even a commentary that clarifies that and says, and if you do not forgive others, your heavenly Father will not forgive you. Now, that is scary to think.
0: Yeah,
1: there's something I could fail to do, and all of a sudden, God's going to withhold his forgiveness from me?
0: It seems to me that as Jesus was saying this, he was very, very clear. He was clear.
1: Yes.
0: If you don't forgive others, you can't really expect God to forgive you. It doesn't seem to me like Jesus is saying, now there's a way for you to earn forgiveness. So clearly what he's doing is he's linking this attitude that we might have with others and saying that this attitude we do or don't have somehow perhaps makes it impossible for us to receive the grace and goodness of God.
1: Yeah, because God's forgiving me gives me a future benefit in eternal life. My forgiving someone else gives me a benefit today, because today when I practice forgiveness, I can be released from the bitterness that has kept me entrapped for decades. So it's really what God is saying is not, I won't do this if you don't do that. What he's saying is, I can't give you the blessing that forgiveness entails unless you're willing to receive that by forgiving others.
0: Forgiveness is good for a person.
1: Yes.
0: On all kinds of levels.
1: Yes.
0: Interpersonally, emotionally, physically even.
1: Mm-hmm.
0: Even good for you physically mm-hmm. to forgive. That's
1: yes.
0: remarkable.
1: Yep. And we've discussed that, how forgiveness can change my blood pressure and improve it, how forgiveness can change my outlook on life so that I move from bitterness to better, which is a whole good way to do life. I really feel for people who have experienced pain, who don't know how to get out of bitterness. That's why I teach forgiveness, to give them a way out.
0: Well, let's do some teaching right now.
1: Okay.
0: We've established, even today and last time we met together, that forgiveness is good for a person
1: mm-hmm.
0: on all those levels. It's biblical.
1: Mm-hmm.
0: Jesus mandated it.
1: Yeah.
0: He said to, it was Peter, no, not seven times, 70 times
1: right.
0: seven. We talked in the past about how forgiveness, it's a kind of a process, really. You might be able to forgive something right away, someone right away, they burnt the toast. You can get over that pretty quickly. If someone mm-hmm. causes some terrible, grievous injury, you know, that's going to be harder to work through.
1: Yeah.
0: Let's talk about the how of forgiveness. I don't know that there would be very many people. There'd be some, but there will not be very many people who would say, I do not want to forgive.
1: Right.
0: I think the vast majority of people would say, I want to forgive. But some things are easier said than done. Help me to understand how to forgive.
1: Well, the first step is the most obvious, but it's the most important, and that is I must choose forgiveness. You see, when something happens to me, I frequently react. Psychologists call it the famous stimulus response. Stimulus, something occurs, response, I react. And in that thing, so somebody hurts me or somebody does something mean to me, I react in pain and suffering. Forgiveness adds to that by saying I have a choice to make. And this is critically important because we now know it's choice, not circumstance, that determines our life. It's not the things that happen to me that determine what my life will become. It's the choices that I make.
0: It's how you respond to those stimuli.
1: Yeah. And so I teach people to almost become Shakespearean in this. When something happens to you, the question to ask yourself is this: to forgive or not to forgive? That is the question.
0: Well, let me ask you a question about
1: yes.
0: that. When do you ask that question? Someone backs into my car in the parking lot, my lovely vehicle, I just had it painted, caused a terrible damage. When do I want to be asking myself about forgiveness? Right then, or after we've called insurance?
1: You want to start the forgiveness process as soon as it comes to your mind that you can forgive. You see, most of us do things without thinking about it. It's called consciousness and unconsciousness. And John, I'd like to invite you to do something that'll help us to always remember this, and I want to invite our viewing audience to do the same. I simply want us to clasp our hands together like that, if you could do that, and just stop and ask and look, which thumb is on the top? Is it the left thumb or the right thumb? And let me tell you the secret to this. Half of the world will have their left thumb on top, and half of the world will have their right thumb on top. It has nothing to do with whether you're left-handed or right-handed. It simply has to do with how you did it the first time and then how you do it every time. So, John, when you put your hands together, did you think which thumb

0: Well, I put on top?
1: No, I did not. And I tell you what, every time I do it, same thing. It doesn't feel right to have my left thumb on top. It's right on top every single time.
0: When you do it backwards, it feels very awkward.
1: No, if I did that, I would change. I would say, that's just not right.
0: And yet half the world does it that way and thinks the way you do it is awkward. My point being is when we did this, we didn't think. That was an unconscious action. When we've been hurt, we are going to unconsciously react. So when somebody bangs into my car, I might not think of forgiveness right away. But when the thought comes in and we can say a prayer that, God, when I have been hurt, please remind me to forgive.
1: Mm-hmm.
0: God will bring the thought of forgiveness. When the thought comes, that's when I choose to forgive.
1: You spoke a moment ago and said, you referenced the forgiveness process.
0: Mm-hmm.
1: You know, I think one of the difficult things about forgiveness is people have all of these misconceived ideas or misperceptions about what forgiveness is. Forgiveness doesn't happen in an instant. Forgive and forget. Last time we spoke, we talked about forgive and forget. That's not even reality. So how does this forgiveness process work?
0: Easy. I choose to forgive, and I have that sense that I've made that decision.
1: Okay,
0: however,
1: you backed into my car. I said, I really need to forgive Dick, and I'm going to do this.
0: Yep. However, 2 hours later or the next day, I have to call my insurance company, and all of a sudden I'm aware, wow, this took money out of my pocket.
1: Oh, yeah.
0: I thought I was covered, but I have a deductible. This person just cost me $500 or whatever, and I'm upset again.
1: I'm mad now.
0: I'm mad again.
1: Yeah.
0: Choose to forgive again. And so I forgive again, and I'm fine. Until a couple days I go to the body shop and they talk about, you know, matching the paint, and they do it and it doesn't quite look as perfect as it did in you.
1: Mm-hmm.
0: So now I got a car that's always going to have this defect and it upsets me again.
1: And as long as I've got that car, every time I look at it,
0: I'm going to remember.
1: Yeah.
0: However, every time I can feel the upsetness coming, the hurt or the anger rising, I choose to forgive again. And that's why I think, Christ's advice was, I tell you not to forgive seven times. I wish I could tell you forgive once or twice and it's over. Some things it is over. It is that easy. But there are other things that it'll be forgiveness and forgiveness. So let me offer you this assistance. When I forgive, it can be discouraging because I just forgave yesterday and I forgave the day before and it keeps coming back. Nothing's getting better.
1: Sure.
0: Does forgiveness work? What I tell people is there's two things that will begin to occur each time you forgive. One is the intensity will become less and less. It still might be upsetting, but it won't be as upsetting. Every time I reduce that intensity, I'm benefiting from the gift of forgiveness. And the second thing that'll change is frequency. Yeah, I'll remember it again, but I was remembering it every hour. Now I'm only remembering it every day. And a time will come when I only recall it every month and then maybe once or twice a year, and then maybe I'll remember it and maybe I won't. Intensity and frequency are the indicators of the effectiveness of forgiveness.
1: In your book, Forgive to Live, you write about something that is a key component in practicing forgiveness. That's something called reframing.
0: Yes.
1: We're going to talk about that in just a moment.
0: Good.
1: Just a moment. Reframing. You will not want to miss this. I'll be right back.
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1: Thanks for joining me on It Is Written. My guest today, Dick Tibbetts, the author of Forgive to Live and the chief people officer at Florida Hospital. Dick, in your book, Forgive to Live, you talk about something that's a key component in the process of forgiveness. And that's something you call reframing.
0: Yes.
1: Explain that to me.
0: Well, reframing is taking an event and seeing it from a different perspective. We all view life from our frame of reference.
1: Sure.
0: You know, depending on our background, our history. So reframing is taking that frame of reference that I'm used to viewing things as and looking at them differently. good

0: illustration when you go to the art shop and you put a frame around a picture. I can bring the frame in close and get just the portrait.
1: Mm-hmm.
0: Or I can expand the frame and get a family picture. What I see, what I choose to see in my frame is how I see life.
1: Let's see if we can work this with a few concrete examples.
0: Yes.
1: I mentioned before you backed into my car.
0: Mm-hmm.
1: Okay, you backed into my car. And I'm madder in a wet hen because you backed into my car. Maybe if I pulled the frame out a little bit, I would see what?
0: Part of it is you could see maybe a circumstance in my life. I may have just gotten a phone call that my mother was in critical condition. And all I can think about is, what do I say to her? And what do I need to say? Is she going to be alive? And I'm so distracted with that thought that I'm not driving as I normally would carefully drive. And so while I'm thinking about that, you stop. I didn't see it. My delay is react, and I hit you.
1: Right.
0: Now, I still hit you, and it wasn't your fault, and you still deserved the right to collect from my insurance, and none of that changes. But rather than you seeing me as a stupid, what were you thinking, what were you doing, you now see me as maybe something you can understand yourself.
1: Someone is shot dead. There's a grieving family. Let's see if we can pull the frame back. Dead loved one, madman with a gun, but perhaps the guy was high on drugs, wasn't in control of his capacities. Then you could talk about perhaps his upbringing and some of the unfortunate circumstances of his life. Would that be reframing?
0: That would be reframing, and part of reframing is how large we make our frame.
1: Let me ask you a question.
0: Yes.
1: Because I hear someone who's watching this saying, you're letting the guy off the hook.
0: Yeah.
1: Am I letting the guy off the hook by reframing and saying, well, the poor dear, he had a drug problem and he didn't have a daddy, and poor fellow. Is that what I'm doing?
0: No. A couple of things. Number one, the facts are the facts. Reframing doesn't change the facts. Number two, every action has consequences. And so reframing doesn't change the consequences to an act. The person may need to serve time in jail to reflect upon what they did, so they don't do it again with the thoughtfulness that they might have done that time. But the other thing reframing does is, I live in a world of sin. I live in a world where evil happens, where hurt happens. I cannot live in a protected world where nothing bad happens to me. You know, bad things happen to good people.
1: Yeah.
0: So I need to have a perspective that says, you know, at some point it's in God's hands. God has a view of the world different than mine. And if I can turn it over to God, then I'm not stuck with all the difficulties and trials of this world, but I share it. It's almost like the yoke. God takes some of my burden and shares it with me because I'm bringing him into my world.
1: So reframing helps me to step back a little bit, look at the big picture, and then I'm going to suggest what it enables me to do is to perhaps more easily choose the forgiveness option. Rather than seeing someone as a tyrant or a moron or an idiot, whatever, I'm now seeing that person who, like me, is subject to various dynamics in his or her life and maybe was under stress, strain, reaction, whatever.
0: Exactly. In fact, what I tell people is that reframing is really seeing the person in a more holistic view. When I'm upset at someone, I notice all of your bad points. I've experienced this when I get into an argument with a friend. They bring back all the things they can think of that I've done wrong. And when someone's hurt us, we tend to make them all bad. Well, I got to tell you, there is no one all good, and there is no one all bad. Reframing is bringing the good and the bad. Because if I don't, I get so locked into all the terrible things they do is that that's all I see the person. And you see that. Best friends. And something happens, and all of a sudden that best friend becomes my worst enemy.
1: Mm.
0: Before, I saw their good and the bad, and now I only see their bad, and I don't want anything to do with them. You know, I'm thankful, John, that God sees the good in me and not just the bad, because if he didn't, we'd be in a terrible predicament.
1: Yeah, we sure would, wouldn't we?
0: Yes.
1: If we confess our sins, he is faithful
0: yes.
1: and just to forgive us our sins.
0: Mm-hmm.
1: And again, back to the Lord's Prayer, forgive us our debts, as we forgive our debtors. This really isn't up for grabs, is it? This is not optional. It's a must.
0: It is a must because when I'm angry, I'm blinded. You've heard the expression, love is blind.
1: Mm-hmm.
0: I mean, I really got in touch with that when my daughter had her first boyfriend, and I go, what are you thinking? But when you're in love with someone, what's all you see in that person?
1: Yeah, all the

0: all the good,
1: wonderful things.
0: And you don't see the bad. Well, I'm going to tell you, anger is equally as blind. Because when I'm angry at someone, I only see their bad. I don't see their good. And that's why we cannot relate to the world or even another individual out of anger, because we will distort our picture. That's why I say forgiveness is reframing. It's getting the picture more accurate, more complete.
1: Do you think that forgiveness helps us to have a more complete picture of who God is?
0: Oh, absolutely. Well, first of all, my forgiving others and understanding how difficult that is helps me not to take God's forgiveness for granted. He went to Calvary so that I could be forgiven. I need to recognize that God struggled with that forgiveness. If it be possible, let this cup. But he stayed with his choice because he knew that the alternative to forgiveness is destruction.
1: So it's okay if someone says, I really want to forgive X, but I find it so difficult. It's okay.
0: In fact, not okay, that's reality. If it's not difficult, I tell people it's not forgiveness, it's denial. To quickly forgive someone like it didn't happen, that's just denial. Forgiveness deals right head on with the struggle. So when I forgive someone, it doesn't mean I have to smile and say, the world is wonderful. I can forgive you and yet tell you, John, that what you did hurt me deeply. And I'm going to have to work to get over this pain. I'm going to work to get over it. But I want you to know, I'm not going to blame you. I'm not going to come to the place where I believe that my life is your fault. I'm going to seek forgiveness so that I can live my life. And I want you to know that.
1: Forgiveness is such a powerful thing. Jesus encouraged us to forgive others. Every day, we receive forgiveness from the God of heaven. More on forgiveness with Dick Tibbetts in just a moment. It Is Written is dedicated to sharing the gospel around the world. 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Today on It Is Written, how to forgive. Thanks so much for being with me today. I'm with Dick Tibbetts, Chief People Officer at Florida Hospital, and the author of Forgive to Live. The benefits of forgiveness, Dick.
0: Mm-hmm.
1: What are they and how do we realize them?
0: Well, that's the whole crux. I forgive because it makes my life better. I tell people you can either complain and blame or you can forgive and live. Because forgiveness, once it sets me free from the control of the past, then invites me to say, where do I want my life to go? What goals do I want to set for my life? What do I want to become? Or from a spiritual perspective, what does God want me to be and how do I get there? So it releases me from the past to give me an open playing field for where my life can go.
1: Let me jump in on that. That's reality. There are people who aren't realizing what they should be realizing in their life because of unforgiveness.
0: Yes. Yes. Well, they're trapped. And when you live in the past by repeating that story and story and story over and over again, then your life repeats itself. So a year from now, I can be in the same place I am today because I haven't broken that chain. I haven't released myself. And forgiveness is the way to freedom. It is the way to peace.
1: What would you say to somebody watching us today and they're saying, yeah, but I'm dealing with like a really, really big thing.
0: Yeah.
1: This isn't you backing into my car. This is my child is disabled because of someone's negligence or someone whatever. This is big stuff. What would you say to that person struggling with a forgiveness issue on a subject like that?
0: Well, I can share from my own experience having, in fact, I went to work one day and my boss called me in and I thought, what's this about? And I must admit, I had that little adolescent feeling, you know, when the principal calls you, I must have done something wrong.
1: I'm familiar with that.
0: Yes, but I didn't know what I could have done wrong. And so I went in and my boss didn't look me in the eye and had a sheet of paper in the desk and read to me a script that went something like this. As a result of the reengineering of this organization, we have eliminated some positions and your position is no longer a part of this company. You will pick up your final paycheck today. Thank you for your service. Good day. And that was it. Well, I walked out of there devastated. My world was turned upside down. Now, I know there are different events that turn different people's worlds upside down.
1: Sure.
0: And I know that one

0: The blessings of life is no matter how much you suffer, you can always find someone suffering more than you and be thankful that by the grace of God. But for me, that turned my world upside down. My life and my work were so intertwined. I loved my work, and now I couldn't come back to work the next day. So I remember going home that evening and having to tell my wife, who had just quit her job to start her schooling, and my daughter, who was just going away to college, that our world had changed. What was devastating about that is how it gripped me. You know, you'd expect that in a week or so I'd start applying for jobs and just move on. Mm-hmm. But I couldn't move on. I was frozen. I was angry. I was bitter. I felt betrayed. These were not only my bosses, they were my friends. And they just threw me away. And I couldn't get past that. My health began to suffer. My blood pressure went up. I was putting on weight. I wasn't exercising. I wasn't eating properly. My mood had changed. I was always a very optimistic, cheerful person. And now I was withdrawn and bitter and didn't want to talk to people. My spiritual nature had changed. I struggled to go to church because I didn't know how to face people. I was a failure. And how could I preach the gospel when I was failing? And so my whole world spiraled down. And I had people tell me, Dick, get over it. Move beyond. I didn't know what to do. I was experiencing anger and the dark side of anger, which was depression. And I was out of control until finally a friend of mine came to me and said, have you tried forgiveness? And I thought, I went to seminary. I studied forgiveness. Why didn't I think of that? But you know, that changed my life. And today, I'm doing a job I love. My family is together. I have a life that I didn't think I could live because forgiveness released me from that bitterness. And so I could find a better life.
1: This subject of forgiveness, it's central to the gospel, isn't it?
0: It is absolutely central. It is Genesis to Revelation. It is what changes our lives. It is the gift that God has given to us to forgive one another and to receive God's forgiveness.
1: Dick, in South Africa a number of years ago, there was this remarkable Truth and Reconciliation Commission to help South Africa get from apartheid to the post-apartheid era in a somewhat healthy fashion. And South African President Nelson Mandela had some remarkable things to say about forgiveness.
0: Yeah, we've been talking about forgiveness at an individual level, but here we have it at a national level. You see, Nelson Mandela knew that over the years, all the suppression that took place, if that was released all at once, all of that anger and hurt and bitterness would come crashing into the streets with looting and killing even. And so he knew that if this transition was to make the government stronger, that forgiveness would be necessary to deal with all of that hurt and anger. In fact, his close friend, Bishop Desmond Tutu, said this, without forgiveness, there is no future.
1: If that was true for South Africa, that's certainly true for me and you, anybody watching today.
0: Absolutely.
1: Without forgiveness, there's really no future, is there?
0: There is no future. There's only reliving the past.
1: I just can't thank you enough, Dick, for taking the time to join me today. And I know many, many, many people watching today are going to have their lives transformed because they've taken what you've put together, what the Lord led you to, they're going to apply it in their own lives, and they're going to be free and forgiving and forgiven.
0: It'll change your life. Forgiveness is the one thing that changes everything.
1: Amen. Let's pray together. Can we do that?
0: Let's do that.
1: Father in heaven, I thank you so much that you are a God who forgives. We thank you. The Bible tells us, assures us that we can come to you with all of our mess and baggage and all the stuff and know that you'll forgive us and you'll forgive us freely. I pray, help us to be forgiving people and to experience the blessings that flow when forgiveness takes place in our lives. I thank you, Lord, for this time, knowing that you will bless greatly as a result of it. And we pray together in Jesus' name. Amen.
0: Amen.

0: 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Friend, until next time, I'd like you to remember this. The Bible says, it is written. Man shall not live by bread alone, but by every word that proceeds from the mouth of God.
1: Hey, everybody, come on! Your story hour's on!
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4: Today, Uncle John and I especially want to welcome you senior listeners, those of you who have been loyal listeners for a long, long time.
5: That's right, Aunt Nikki. 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
4: For those of you who might be trying to guess which story we're talking about, here are some hints. This true story was recorded in a magazine for young people.
5: And our hero is a senior citizen who plays the mouth organ and has a great love for the Lord. And just in case you kids don't know, a mouth organ is a harmonica.
4: If you haven't guessed yet, the wonderful classic story we're talking about is Uncle Jake.
6: Uncle Jake plays the mouth organ.

0: Uncle Jake doesn't really have a home sweet home at all. He lives in the county home for the aged.
1: Simmons, didn't you hear me a-calling you? That sure is pretty music, Jake.
2: What do you want, Ed?
1: Want? Me? I just said that sure is pretty music.
2: When you called me.
1: I did? What for?
2: I declare, Ed, you're losing your mind. Hey, what's that you got in your hand?
1: This?
2: Uh-huh.
1: Looks like an envelope.
2: Yeah, it's probably a letter.
1: Let's see. Yep, it is.
2: You mean somebody actually writ you a letter?
1: No, it ain't me. It's yourn.
2: A letter for me?
1: Uh-huh. You're Jake Simmons, ain't you?
2: See, where'd the letter come from? I ain't got my specs on.
1: A-E-C-A-G-O-S. Cajon, California.
2: L-K John, California. That's where my niece, Shirley Ann, lives. Read the letter for me, will you, Ed?
1: Sure will, Jake. Dear Uncle Jake, Dave and I have a surprise for you.
2: Dave's my nephew. That's Shirley Ann's husband.
1: We have arranged for you to come down here and live with us, and we have saved $1 each week out of our grocery money for your train fare. You find a check pinned to this letter.
2: Why? Them children saving just so I could have a real home with them.
1: Jake Simmons, what you crying about?
2: Oh, get along with reading that letter, Ed Barnes, before I take it to somebody else to read from it.
1: The children can hardly wait to see their dear old Uncle Jake, so hurry up and come to your new home.
2: Is that all the letter?
1: Yep. Here at the bottom is pinned a check for $40.
2: Oh, Ed, I always said the Lord would provide for me, but I never supposed he'd provide so good for me.
1: Yeah, it'll sure be lonesome around here without you, Jake. When you leaving?
2: Well, I guess maybe I better go in and see the matron about that.

0: you could leave tomorrow, Mr. Simmons.
1: Yeah, but, Matron, I don't want to spend a large day traveling. That wouldn't be no way to keep it holy.
0: Would Monday suit you better?
1: Yeah, sure would.
0: I'll check on train times and let you know.
2: Saturday morning, something else unusual happened. Old Ed Barnes got a telegram.
3: A telegram? For me? Who's it from, anyhow?
1: Well, hurry up and open it, Ed Barnes, and then we'll both know who it's from. Read it out loud, Ed.
3: Oh, no.
1: Ed, you're crying. What's the matter? Is it sad news?
3: It's my little granddaughter. She up and got pneumonia and died.
1: Oh, Ed, I'm sorry.
3: Sure seems hard for a little darling to be laid to rest and me so far away. She's the onlyest one of my kin what paid any attention to me. Seems like I just can't endure it.
1: Say, how much does it cost for a ticket to go to your granddaughter?
3: I think I paid $15 when I came here.
1: Yeah, well, it's hardly higher now. See, a round trip would be about $30, probably. You can go to your granddaughter's funeral all right, Ed.
3: I can? How?
1: Well, I got $40, ain't it?
3: But you gotta go to California with that, Jake.
1: I'll still have $10 left, won't I?
3: But you can't go all the way to California on $10.
1: Why, I'll hitch a ride. I see folks out there on the highway just thumbing rides all the time.
3: But you're old, Jake. Nope, man, I won't let you do it.
1: $10 is enough for me to get to LK, John. You got to get to your granddaughter's funeral in a hurry. You don't have time to hitchhike like I do.
3: It ain't fitting and proper for me to take your money,
1: it's
3: Jake.
1: It's my money, ain't it? And I got a right to do what I mind with it. Anyhow, the Lord will see that I get to California all right. Especially if I do good with my money, like sending you to your granddaughter's funeral.
2: Monday morning.
1: Ride to California. Ride to California. Ride, please. Ride to California. I guess no one wants to pick up an old man like me. Oh, I guess I'd better tell the Lord about it. Dear Lord, I reckon it's how you know my old legs ain't much good at walking. So I ask you to send along someone to give me a lift. Well, I know you'll take care of me all right, and I thank you. I'll see you again tonight at the regular time, dear Lord. Amen.

0: An hour passed. 2 hours. And still Uncle Jake didn't catch a ride.
1: It seemed kind of queer that the Lord ain't sent no automobile along to pick me up like I asked him to. Well, he knows what I need far better than I do. So I'll just continue to trust in him.
0: Uncle Jake continued to walk, trudging happily down the highway.
1: He's a stopper.
2: Want a lift, Grandpa?
1: Sure I do.
2: Get in, then.
1: Well, I've walked a mighty long ways. I'm awful thankful for a ride.
2: Don't cost nothing to give a feller a lift.
1: Yeah, well, just the same, I'm mighty thankful. Hey, what's your name, young fella?
2: Clem Satterfield. Just call me Clem.
1: Well, Clem, mine's Jake. Most folks just call me Uncle Jake.
2: Uncle Jake. How far are you going, Uncle Jake?
1: I'm bound for L.K. John, California. Where are you headed for?
2: Marysville.
1: Oh, is that in California?
2: Yep. Right on the way to El Cajon.
1: Well, I didn't think this old chariot could go that far.
2: Ah, this is old, isn't it? I dug it out of the dust in the barn. I hope it'll last till I get to Marysville.

0: Marysville.
1: It must be important that you get to Marysville.
0: Yeah, my wife and kids are there visiting her folks. You can ride that far with me if you want to take a chance on this old chariot, as you call it.
1: I'd be plumb happy to, Clem. Say, I play the mouth harp. I'll play for you if you think it'll make you more cheerful and happy.
0: I guess I do need cheering up at that.
1: Is there any special piece you like?
0: Nope. I like all music.
1: Well, will the girl I left behind me be all right?
0: Suit yourself.

0: what's wrong with the old car.
1: Ooh, what'd you say, Clem?
0: Oh, I didn't mean to waken you, Uncle Jake. Something went wrong with the car. It stopped. Maybe I can discover what the trouble is.
1: Yeah, I hope it ain't anything serious.
0: Probably just the timer.
1: Is it the timer?
0: Yep, that's what it is.
1: Can you fix it?
0: I'll have to go to the nearest town to get a new one. We may be stuck here for several hours. I'm sorry.
1: Oh, that's all right, Clem. Don't you worry none about it. I ain't in no hurry. You just go to town and get a new one. It sure won't run without a timer.
0: Would you mind staying with the car while I'm gone? I don't want the tire stolen.
1: Sure, I'll stay with the car. I'd do more than that for you, Clem. You've been so good to me.
0: The sooner I get started, the sooner I'll get back.
1: Say, maybe someone will pick you up.
0: I hope so. Anyway, I'll get back as soon as I can.
2: So Uncle Jake sat in the car while Clem went to the nearest town for a timer. Pretty soon, Uncle Jake started playing his harmonica and talking to himself.
1: Oh, Clem will be back before I could say Jack Robinson. And this old chariot will be just a buzzing down the road for El Cajon and home sweet home. Well, dear Lord, here it is. It's time for my nightly visit with you. And I ain't got much to say this evening except that Clem ain't back yet. And I don't know when he will be. But I trust in you, dear Lord. And I know you'll take care of me and provide for me. Why, you got ways of providing for me that I don't even know nothing about. Just you take care of me, dear Lord. That's all I ask. I'll see you again in the morning. Good night, dear Lord. Amen. I feel better already. I always do when I pray. Somehow I don't feel so all alone. Come to think about it, I ain't alone when the Lord's with me.

0: Well, Uncle Jake sure trusts the Lord.
1: That he does, Aunt Nikki. Wouldn't you girls and boys like to have that same kind of close relationship with Jesus?
0: You can. Jesus knows you very well. And just like Uncle John and me, he loves you very much.
1: The Bible tells us that Jesus knew you even before you were born.
0: Why, he even knows how many hairs are on your head.
1: No matter where you are or what wrong things you might have done, Jesus still loves you and is waiting for you to become his best friend.
0: Yes, he is. And as I'm sure you've seen, best friends spend a lot of time together.
1: It's pretty difficult to be someone's friend if they ignore you all the time. So please, don't ignore Jesus.
0: When you take time to get to know him like Uncle Jake did, you'll learn that Jesus is the best friend you'll ever have.
1: A great way to get to know him is through Adventures in the Holy Bible on our website.
0: The stories, puzzles, and quizzes are all about Jesus. 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
1: So if you're 9 years old or older, visit yourstoryhour.org and get started today.
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1: If it's after office hours, please leave a message and spell out your name as well as your mailing address so we can send the lessons to the right place.
0: And now it's time to get back to our story. Uncle Jake.

0: That's mighty fine playing, mister.
1: Thank you. How'd you there?
0: Well, my little girl says you've been sitting here in this car half the afternoon. Are you in some sort of difficulty?
1: Well, I guess you might call it that, yes. I'm waiting for Clem to get back with a new timer so as we can get on our way again.
0: Well, come to the house and have a bite to eat while you're waiting. I live in that house there, and don't refuse. My wife and two daughters said I've got to bring you back with me, and if I don't, I'm in trouble with them. Oh, you know how women are.
1: Well, since you put it that way, I can't very well refuse, can I? I think that's the best piece of pie I ever ate, Miss Preston.
2: I can bake pie, too. So can I.
1: With a mom like yours, I bet you both of you girls are right smart, good cooks already.
3: Well, I let them help me in the kitchen when they've been good girls.
1: Let me see now. Your name is Becky.
2: Yes, sir.
1: And yours is,
2: June.
1: Yeah. Well, mine's Jake. That's Uncle Jake. I gotta get back out there to the car, girls. Clem's expecting it. Before I go, though, I will play you one piece on the mouth organ if you want me to.
2: Oh, please do. I like mouth organ music.
1: Well, I'll play you a real good one, too.

0: Well, land sakes, it's morning. It's a bright morning, too, and I... Oh, well, hello there, Becky. Say, how long have you been standing there?
1: Good morning, Uncle Jake. I just got here. Mama says for you to come to breakfast.
0: Well, all right, Becky, child. Just as soon as I thank God for giving me a good night's rest.
1: How do you thank God for things when he lives way up there in the sky?
0: By praying to him.
1: Oh, I never heard anyone pray except the preacher on the radio.
0: Well, Becky, darling, I usually thank God in private, but I don't think he'll mind if I let you stay and help me thank him. Now, first we fold our hands like this. Yeah, now we close our eyes. Well, dear Lord, I got a young friend with me this morning. She ain't used to praying, seems like, but don't hold that against her, because she's a mighty sweet little girl. And if it's all the same to you, dear Lord, well, I wish you'd look after her.
2: Clem didn't come back that day.

0: or the next. But Uncle Jake got along all right. He ate his meals at the Preston home and slept in the car. By the evening of the third day, the two little Preston girls and their mommy and daddy had learned to love Uncle Jake. Why, they even started praying every morning and evening, just like Uncle Jake did. The afternoon of the third day.
1: Well, I declare, there's Clem coming back. Now we'll soon be just a-buzzing down the highway for El Cajon and home sweet home.
2: Hello, Uncle Jake.
1: Hi, Clem.
2: I'm sorry it took me so long to get the timer.
1: Oh, no mind about that, Clem. You got it. That's what counts.
2: Thanks, Uncle Jake. I'll put it on and we'll be going down the road in a jiffy. Uncle Jake, I just gotta tell you why it took me so long to get the timer.
1: If it'll make you happier, you go right ahead, Sam.
2: I couldn't get the timer immediately, so I... While I was waiting, I took a drink and I got drunk.
1: Oh, I'm sorry for you, Clem.
2: I'm a slave to liquor. My wife left me because of it. That's why she's in Marysville. I love her and I'm going to try and win her back.
1: Hey, do you love her enough to stop drinking?
2: Yes, but I can't stop. The stuff's got the best of me.
1: Maybe you can't stop, Clem, all by yourself, that is. But the Savior of the world died on the cross, just specially for such as you. Why, he'd help you quit drinking.
2: Do you think he really can help me?
1: Well, all you got to do is ask him, and he will help you. See, you want me to ask him for you?
2: Will you?
1: Sure. Whilst you drive, I'll just close my eyes and I'll talk to the Lord about it. Dear Lord, I come to you a lot lately with my troubles, but this time it ain't for me. Clem here. He's been struggling against the devil and liquor, and he wants to quit and he needs your help. Please help him. Please. Thank you, dear Lord. Amen.
2: I feel better. I do believe I won't take another drink ever.
1: Yeah. You see how easy it is when the Lord helps you?
0: When Clem and his wife were happily reunited, Uncle Jake again trudged down the highway. It was just at dusk when a motorist let Uncle Jake out at the edge of Delano, still more than 100 miles north of El Cajon. He had only a few cents left, so he couldn't rent a room for the night. He didn't know what to do, and for several hours he roamed the wide streets and rested occasionally, where the city police weren't apt to see him.
1: Hey, this is a pretty little town. It's peaceful. Boy, I wished I had a place to sleep and rest, but the Lord knows best. I guess I'll just have to walk to the edge of town and find a sheltered spot and lay down.
0: Uncle Jake walked south on the main street, past the bus station, and on into the country. There he found a sheltered spot behind a fence and lay down.
1: Ooh, it's chilly. Ooh, I just can't seem to get to sleep. Maybe I better talk to the Lord about it. He knows what's best for me.
0: For several hours, Uncle Jake lay there, but sleep just wouldn't come to him. At 5 o'clock, he was so chilly that he arose and started walking through the pre-dawn darkness. Presently, he saw a house that was all aglow with bright lights.
1: Somebody's up mighty early. I wonder if they'd give an old man like me a cup of hot coffee. It sure would hit the spot right now. Surely they'd help me. Seems how this is the Lord's day. Yeah, whoever's up, I hope they ain't scared to come to the door so early in the morning.
3: Yes?
1: Good morning, ma'am. I was

0: Just wondering if you'd give a cup of hot coffee to a cold old man like me.
1: Come in.
0: Oh, well, thank you, ma'am.
1: Sit down there at the table. I'll get you a warm breakfast.
0: Breakfast? Whew, you're very kind, ma'am.
1: Do you like eggs?
0: Yes, ma'am. Why, I like most anything. Oh, but please don't go to no bother for me. I just had a hot drink to make me warm. I'd be mighty happy.
1: I'll make you some hot chocolate. And while I'm fixing you some breakfast, I'd like to hear all about yourself. You see, I'm interested in people. I believe in helping folks. That's the only kind of Christianity that's worth a grain of salt.
0: Why, ma'am, you and me sure do believe alike. Helping others is the only true Christianity.
1: Don't you have a home to go to?
0: Oh, yes, ma'am, I sure do. I got a home sweet home awaiting me down in El Cajon with my niece, Shirley Ann. That's where I'm going now.
2: As Uncle Jake ate a warm, delicious breakfast prepared by the kindly Mrs. Loveland, he told her all about his life at the old folks' home and the reason he was now on his way to El Cajon. When he had finished eating, he pushed his chair back and thanked Mrs. Loveland.
0: Ah, you're a real Christian, Mrs. Loveland, and I sure do thank you for everything.
1: You surely are welcome, Uncle Jake.
0: If you'll excuse me now, I gotta get along to El Cajon.
3: Did I hear someone say they're going to El Cajon?
1: Good morning, dear.
3: Good morning.
1: Dear, I want you to meet Uncle Jake.
3: Uncle Jake, I'm very happy to meet you.
1: My husband works at night.
0: Oh, so that's why you're up so early.
3: Say, didn't I hear you say you're on your way to El Cajon?
1: Yes, dear. He's on his way there to live with his niece.
3: Now, that's what I call a coincidence. Just before I left the shop, the minister called and said he had an urgent call to go to El Cajon. Wants to leave at 6:30. I'm sure he'll be delighted to take you with him.
1: I'm so glad. Now you'll have a ride all the way to your niece's.
0: That's the good Lord taking care of me. That's what it is. Now I understand why the Lord wouldn't let me sleep last night. He brought me here purposely so as I could meet you good people and get a ride to El Cajon with your minister.
4: Sure, this is where your niece lives.
0: Yes, sir. And thank you for the ride, Parson. Oh, say, won't you come in? I'd like to have you meet my Shirley Ann.
4: Oh, I'd like to, Uncle Jake, but I've just got to get along. Goodbye. And God bless you.
0: Goodbye, Parson.

0: Yes.
1: I'd like to...
0: Uncle Jake. Oh, Uncle Jake, you're here at last.
1: Hello, Shirley.
0: Oh, you've had a long, hard trip from the looks of you. Did you come by train or bus?
1: Well, neither. I hitchhiked.
0: Uncle Jake, you didn't.
1: Well, I had to, Shirley Ann.
0: Oh.
1: You see, I got a chance to do a friend a good turn. And I didn't have enough money left for a train ticket, so I hitched it.
0: But you shouldn't have, Uncle Jay.
1: Why not? Well, you sacrificed to save and give me the money, didn't you? Well, my friend needed money. I just couldn't let you outdo me in sacrifice and kindness, now could I?
0: You're right, of course, Uncle Jake. Say, what are we standing here for? Come in. Come in to your new home.
1: Yeah. Home, sweet home. At last.

0: Uncle Jake surely can play that harmonica. He plays with such feeling.
1: He's a fine man.
0: Wouldn't it have been terrible, Dave? Just terrible if we'd left him up there in that old folks' home.

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2: Hello, friends. Would you like to hear an amazing fact? Back in 1922, after a minor slip and a fall at work, an Iowa man started hiccuping, and he didn't stop for 68 years. Over the weeks, months, and years, Charles Osborne tried everything to get rid of his pesky condition. He traveled cross-country to visit doctors and even resorted to hormone therapy, but it seemed that nothing could cure his chronic hiccups. Not wanting experimental surgery, Osborne eventually learned to hiccup quietly and live with his annoying condition. He did marry and had a job and had a family. But one day, in 1990, after 68 years of nonstop hiccups, when Osborne was 96 years old, his hiccups mysteriously stopped. His last months of life were thankfully hiccup-free. Osborne's condition also earned him a place in the Guinness Book of World Records in an interview with Johnny Carson on The Tonight Show. It's estimated that between the ages of 29 and 96, Osborne hiccuped 430 million times, and doctors never did figure out precisely what caused his lifelong affliction. You know, Pastor Ross, that's what you would call a mystery, a conundrum, an enigma. Where did his hiccups come from, and where did they go? They just stopped after 68 years. And the Bible talks about, oh, I think 22 times it uses the word mystery. There are some mysteries. You know, you've got the mystery of godliness, and then the Bible tells us in what, 2 Thessalonians chapter 2, about the mystery of iniquity. People want to know, where did sin come from?
3: That's right. One of the questions that we often have is, if God is a God of love and he's all-powerful, why do we live in a world where there is sin and suffering and death? Well, the Bible gives us the answer. However, there is that element of mystery. The Bible speaks about the mystery of iniquity, that self-centeredness that arose in the heart of a beautiful angel, Lucifer, in heaven. And, you know, we do have a study guide that talks about this. This is an important subject. People often wonder, if God is good, why is there bad in the world? Did God create a devil? That's one of the questions people have. Well, we have a study guide, part of the Amazing Facts Study Guide series, and it talks about the origin of evil, and we'll send this lesson for free. It's called, Did God Create a Devil? You might be surprised when you read and study this. We'll send it to anyone here in the United States and Canada. All you need to do is call the number 800-835-6747, and you can ask for the study guide. It's called, Did God Create a Devil? And if you have a cell phone, you can also just dial #250, say Bible Answers Live, and ask for the study guide, Did God Create a Devil? We'll be happy to send you a digital copy or through the mail. And if you're outside of North America, you can just go to the Amazing Facts.

0: 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And Pastor Doug, it's probably a good time for us to greet our friends who are watching and listening across the country and in other places through the internet around the world. 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And if you'd like to see what's happening here, this is live this evening. You can just simply go to the Doug Batchelor Facebook page or the Amazing Facts Facebook page. We're also live on YouTube, and you can call in with your Bible question. The number here to the studio is 800-463-7297. That's 800-463-7297, and you'll be able to get your Bible question on the air this evening. Well, before we go to the phone lines, let's start with a word of prayer. Dear Father, we thank you that we have this time where we can just open up your word and study. Lord, we know the Bible is your book, so we do pray for the Holy Spirit to guide us. Be with our friends who are listening, wherever they might be, and lead us into a clearer understanding of the teachings of the Bible. In Jesus' name, amen.
1: Amen.
0: Well, Pastor Doug, our first caller this evening, we're going to get right to it. We've got Gary listening in Illinois. Gary, welcome to Bible Answers Live.
2: Well, my question is, there are four angels standing at the four corners of the earth, holding back the winds that would harm the earth and until the servants of God are sealed in their forehead. So what does to be sealed mean, and how does that play up against the thought that Jesus did it all? If I have to do one thing to secure my salvation, I'm saying that Jesus' crucifixion wasn't good enough.
1: Okay, well, let's actually deal with the last part of your question first. The idea that because we need to do something means that Jesus' sacrifice wasn't adequate. Let me just see if I can explain it this way. If somebody writes a check to pay 100% of your $1 million debt, and yet the bank still repossesses your home and puts you in jail, and you say, but I thought he paid everything. They say, well, you never took the check to the bank. So there is something that everybody needs to do. We need to reach out and take the gift that he's offered. So there is something that needs to be done. It doesn't mean that Jesus' sacrifice is inadequate. We must respond to that sacrifice. So when it says that we must receive the seal of God, we must be born again. Jesus said, unless you are born of the water and the Spirit, you cannot enter the kingdom of heaven. You look in Ephesians chapter 1, verse 13. It says, in him you also trusted after you heard the word of truth, the gospel of your salvation, in whom you also have believed, you were sealed with the Holy Spirit of promise. Now there's the word seal. Read again in Ephesians 4, verse 30. Do not grieve the Holy Spirit of God, by whom you are sealed for the day of redemption. Now we just read there in Revelation chapter 7, at least that's what you were quoting, Gary, about people must receive the seal of God if they're going to survive these plagues and this wind of strife. But there's something deeper than just the Holy Spirit. And what I mean by that is, why does it say in the forehead? If you look in the Old Testament, it says that God's people, and this is Deuteronomy chapter 5, is where you have the Ten Commandments repeated. Chapter 6 is where Moses said, these words that I command you today shall be in your heart, they shall be in your hand, they shall be between your eyes. So one way that we know that we have the Holy Spirit is by the fruits of the Spirit. There's obedience in the life. You read in Isaiah chapter 8, it says, bind up the testimony, seal the law among my disciples. So in the law of God is a seal of God, and it shows that we've got the fruits of the Spirit. We have a whole lesson that talks about the seal of God we could send to Gary or anyone that wants to know what that is.
0: That's right. It's part of our Amazing Facts Study Guide series, and you can just call and ask for this study guide, the seal of God. We'll be happy to send it to anyone who calls and asks. The number again is 800-835-6747. And you know, Pastor Doug, it's interesting. In the book of Revelation, not only do you have the righteous sealed, not only do they have something symbolically in their forehead, but you also have those who are lost, the wicked. They also marked. They get the mark of the beast. So at the end of time, everyone is divided up into two groups, those with the seal of God, obedience to God's commandments, or the mark of the beast, obedience to the beast's commandment. We want to be amongst those who have the seal of God in the last days. Thank you for your call, Gary. Next caller that we have is Junith, listening in Nevada. Junith, welcome to the program.
3: Hello, can you hear me, Pastor Doug?
1: We do.
3: Hello, good evening.
1: Evening.
3: Okay, great. Wonderful. Thanks for taking my call again. My question is related to Matthew chapter 5, verse 48.

0: We're perfectly eyes of God. My question is, we are still in the midst of the great controversy between Christ and Satan, and one saved will not always be saved. It's a daily sanctification process and a personal relationship with Jesus. So what would you recommend a biblical, I would say, to stop the to give us a warning sign and the gridlock signs that we are not maintaining perfection in the eyes of God? What would be your input as to biblical promises that will maintain our spiritual purification daily? Thank you for your answer.
1: Yes. Well, when Jesus says here in Matthew chapter 5:48, "Therefore be perfect just as your Father in heaven is perfect," he talks about in the previous verses. So always read something in its context. In the previous verses, he talks about loving your brother. When Jesus quotes that same verse in the Gospel of Luke, he says, "Be therefore merciful, even as your Father in heaven is merciful." And so God wants us to have a perfect love and a perfect mercy. And we are called to holiness. Don't misunderstand. The Bible says, "Blessed are the pure in heart, they'll see God." But as soon as we accept Christ, he then gives us a new heart, and this is the new covenant. And we begin to think differently. Instead of being, and it may not all happen in one day, it's called sanctification, but instead of being motivated by selfishness and sin, now we start being motivated by love and a desire to please God. And so there's a change that happens in the heart. Jesus said, "If you love me, keep my commandments." And so as we get to know him better, we fall in love with God. As we love him better, we obey him better. And Jesus said that he that has begun a good work in us will perform it. He is the author and the finisher of our faith. So if we keep dying to self, we take up our cross daily and follow him. We die to self, we follow Jesus, we're being transformed into his image.
2: That's right. You know, we do have a study guide that talks about, actually one of our books talks about, it's called Three Steps to Heaven. It talks about these different aspects of trusting in God and experiencing that deliverance, that cleansing that only comes from the Spirit. We'll be happy to send this to anyone who calls and asks. The number is 800-835-6747. You can ask for the book. It's called Three Steps to Heaven. We'll be happy to send that for free to anyone in the U.S. and in Canada. If you'd like, you could dial #250 on your phone and say Bible Answers Live, and then ask for the book, Three Steps to Heaven, and you can also receive it that way. Thank you for your call, Judith. If you have a Bible question, just another reminder, friends, our phone lines are open. It's 800-463-7297. 800, God says, that's 800-463-7297. Next caller that we have is Jimmy, listening in Texas. Jimmy, welcome to the program.
3: Yes, sir. Thank you. Hello.
1: Hi.
3: Pastors.
1: Thanks for calling.
3: My question is, I think this is the truth. I'm not really sure. Christ comes back after the seven last plagues, but it's also written that he comes as a thief in the night. Does that occur after the seven last plagues or during it?
1: Well, let's read it here. If you look in Revelation chapter 16 and you go to verse 17, it says, "Then the seventh angel poured out his bowl." These are the bowls filled with the plague. So the seventh angel is the seventh plague. "The seventh angel poured out his bowl into the air, and a loud voice came out of the temple of heaven from the throne saying, 'It is done.' And there were noises and thunderings and lightnings, and there was a great earthquake, such a mighty and a great earthquake as has not occurred since men were on the earth. Now that great city was divided in three parts, and the cities of the nations fell, and great Babylon was remembered before God to give her the cup of the wine of the fierceness of his wrath. Then every island fled away, and the mountains were not found, and a great hail from heaven fell upon men, each hailstone about the weight of a talent, and men blasphemed God because of the plague of hail, since that plague was exceedingly great." So it's understood this great earthquake and the hail are mentioned other places with the second coming of Christ, that the seventh plague is really the end for the world. As every island fled away, the cities are destroyed. You can read in Jeremiah chapter 4, it talks about the cities are broken down by the presence of the Lord and through his fierce anger. So when you read that he's coming like a thief, it just means that it's going to

0: surprise people when these plagues begin to fall. People are going to just be blindsided by it all. So, yeah, I think it's since no one knows the day or the hour, it's going to surprise people.
1: Let me just read that verse, pass it out, because it's interesting. 2 Peter chapter 3 and verse 10, it says, "But the day of the Lord will come as a thief in the night," and there you have it, "but it says, in which the heavens will pass away with a great noise, and the elements will melt with fervent heat, and the earth and the works thereof will be burnt up." So, there you have Jesus coming as a thief in the night, but when he comes, it talks about the heavens passing away and the earth melting with fervent heat. So there's nothing secret about the coming of Jesus. So when Christ comes as a thief, it's not the manner of Christ coming, but it's the unexpectedness. He comes and catches the majority of the world by surprise.
0: Right. And this is right at the conclusion of the seven last plagues.
1: You know, we do have a study guide talking about the second coming, and it's called Anything But Secret. It's actually one of our books. And we'll be happy to send this to anyone who calls and asks. Again, that number is 800-835-6747. And you can ask for the book. It's called Anything But Secret. We'll be happy to send it to anyone. Dial #250 on your phone and just say Bible Answers Live, and you can receive the book that way as well. Next caller that we have is Brittany listening in Jamaica. Brittany, welcome to the program.
2: Hi, Pastor Doug. 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
0: Evening.
2: Hi, I just wanted to ask, how can you know if God is calling you to evangelism?
0: Well, if you read in Matthew chapter 28, Jesus said to his disciples, "All power is given unto me. Go therefore and teach all nations, baptizing them in the name of the Father, Son, and Holy Spirit." He's telling us to go and teach and make disciples. And so that invitation to make disciples using our various spiritual gifts was not just for the apostles, but I think every believer to some extent is supposed to be sharing their faith. Now, whether you're called to full-time evangelism or not, I don't know. I think that a lot of people have the gifts or certain gifts that can be used in evangelism, and they maybe just need some training or discipling. Amazing Facts actually has a program called AFCO, and it's the Amazing Facts Center of Evangelism, where we teach men and women how to do. What are some of the different aspects of evangelism?
1: There are different parts to evangelism. You've got what we think of, the evangelist standing in front of a group of people and they're preaching the Bible. But there's also parts of evangelism that we don't always think of. One is Bible work, where somebody's actually doing Bible studies one-on-one or maybe in somebody's home in a group. That's an important part of evangelism. There's something else we call literature evangelism, where people are actually going out and they're using material and they're sharing it with other people. That way the people can read and come to an understanding of truth. So there are different ways in which we can let our light shine. And we want to say, Lord, what are the gifts? What are the talents that you have given me? How can I use this for the furtherance of your kingdom? That might involve preaching. Others have the gift of music, and they can use their music to glorify God and bring people a knowledge of the truth. So each person has got different gifts, and we want to use those gifts the best way we can.
0: Yeah, if people want to know more about the Amazing Facts evangelism training, and we've got thousands of graduates around the world now, you can simply go to AFCO, A-F-C-O-E, AFCO.org, and I think they can even do a lot of it online.
1: That's right. We have several of the classes available online. And again, just go to the Amazing Facts website or AFCO. You can, if you can't remember AFCO, just go to Amazing Facts and you can click on the training link and you can get all the information about our evangelism training program that we have.
0: Now, Brittany, real quick, let me just give you more of a direct answer to your question. You're saying, how do I know if he's calling me? You tell the Lord, say, Lord, I am willing to go and watch and see if he opens the doors. If you're willing to go and do something more full-time, say, Lord, if this is your will, open the doors. In the meantime, do what lies closest to hand with all all your might. Be faithful in whatever your current work is. Say, Lord, open the doors. He's done it for me several times, and that's one way I knew.
1: Okay. Next caller that we have is Jesus listening in Florida. Jesus, welcome to the program.
3: Hello. How are you guys doing today?
0: Great. Thank you for calling. And your question.
3: Thank you for taking my question.
0: Yeah.
3: Yes. Okay, so in Acts chapter 2, verse 13, it talks about new wine, specifically in the context of people mocking those who were in the upper room that had received the Holy Spirit. And I'm assuming that it's insinuating that they're drunk. Now, I've always heard the context that new wine

0: symbolizes unfermented wine, right? Like the first miracle of Jesus as well, when he talks about it later. So right. I'm wondering, does that conflict with that idea, and how are we supposed to understand that?
1: Yeah, well, let me just, for our friends that are listening, when the Holy Spirit was poured out on the apostles there in Acts chapter 2, and they began to preach with power, and they were speaking in other languages to the people present. So, you know, I think it mentioned 16 different language groups there by the time you get to verse 12. And so it sounded like babbling to some that were listening. And so some of the Jews were mocking, and they said, oh, they're full of new wine. And the word new wine there, new wine is clearly not fermented. But people would stumble around sometimes, and they say, oh, I thought it was new wine. And they'd be drinking old wine, and then they'd say, oh, no, but I thought it was new wine. So that was sort of like a cop-out. And they're mocking the disciples, saying, oh, they're full of new wine. But no, new wine doesn't get you drunk. So they were just using this as sarcasm, I guess you would say.
2: Yeah, there's also something else interesting in the Greek there. If you look up the word new wine, it can also be translated as sweet wine. Now, the Passover, or Pentecost rather, occurred somewhere around June, but you'd have the harvest of the grapes not until August. So what they would do is they would somehow try and concentrate this juice, and then they'd add water, and they could use it as grape juice. It would be sweet. So you could use the word sweet wine instead of new wine, because new wine is the juice that comes fresh from the grapes. And you didn't have that all year round. That was something that was at the harvest. So,
1: if you're drinking word you could use. Juice out of grape, unless they're very old grapes, they're not fermented.
2: That's right. Yeah, it's fresh.
1: You know, we do have a book, and you may have some questions about this. Hey, Susan, it's called Alcohol and the Christian. We can send you, or anyone who wants to know, what does the Bible say about alcohol? We can send you a free copy.
2: The number to call is 800-835-6747, and you can ask for the book. It's called Alcohol and the Christian. You can also dial #250 on your phone and say Bible Answers Live or Amazing Facts and ask for that book, The Christian and Alcohol. Next caller that we have is Richard, listening in Canada. Richard, welcome to Bible Answers Live.
3: Hello.
1: Hi.
3: I have a question, and it revolves around something Jesus said in Matthew 23, verses 8 through 10. Is it appropriate for Christians to call each other or accept to be called by each other by honorific titles, like pastor or bishop? Or should we refer to each other by our names, whatever position we may hold?
1: Yeah, well, it's not wrong to address a person by an appropriate title. If you're going to see your doctor, his name might be Robert. You don't necessarily need to say, hey, Bob. You know, I think people are due certain respect based on offices. I know if you're in the military and you've got a sergeant, you call him buddy, well, you might end up getting thrown in the brig. So it's appropriate to call people by certain respectful titles. But when it comes to the church, Jesus said, call no man father, for you have one father. So there's at least one term there. And then, you know, Pastor Ross and I, people say, should we call you reverend? Should we call you father? And we say, no. The Bible says holy and reverend, meaning revered, is his name. And so we don't use the word reverend. But the word minister or title is also a descriptive word. And there's nothing wrong with using a descriptive word. If you say a person is wearing a gray suit, it doesn't mean that you're giving them any kind of undue honor. It's just a descriptive term. So to call a person by their descriptive profession and saying Pastor Doug or Pastor Jean, nothing wrong with that. We just don't want to take the reverence belongs to God, and we have really one Father. We should not be giving a man that title. God is our Father. Does that make sense, Richard?
3: It does. But he also talks about Rabbi and Master.
1: Yeah,
3: those were also honorific titles that were used.
1: Yeah,
3: he was telling his disciples.
1: Yeah, and I think Jesus

0: Mr. Brown or Mr. Smith, we don't have our kids talk to another adult when they're young and say, hey, Stanley. It just doesn't sound right. It used to be, you know, you'd address them with more respect. And so there's nothing wrong with terms of respect, but we shouldn't be craving titles for prestige.
1: You know, just to add a little bit to that, Pastor Doug, you know, in our church, it's interesting, we have a weekly bulletin. We put together the different positions connected with our service. And in our bulletin, we don't put titles. We don't say Dr. So-and-so or Pastor so-and-so. Now, on the back of the bulletin, it mentions who the pastors are in the church. But when it comes to the church and it comes to worshiping, it is valuable for someone that might be visiting to know who the leader of the church is, who's the pastor of the church. There's nothing wrong with that. But as we interact with each other, you know, we try to minimize the titles that would sort of, in God's eyes, we're all brothers and sisters in Christ.
0: Yeah.
1: And sometimes the term brother so-and-so, you'll hear in the church, or sister so-and-so, more so than you'll hear a title like doctor or some other yeah. person.
0: Good question.
1: All right. Thank you for your call. Next caller that we have is Nell listening in California. Nell, welcome.
2: Hi. Thank you so much, Pastor. My question is in regards to investing. I'm a little bit new at it, but I know that some of the some things like that, if you invest in a, like I'm using the wrong term, but in a composite manner, some of those might contain things that we may not necessarily believe in, like you might invest in a alcohol company or something like that. And so if you're doing that, is it a problem, or do we have to like speak different, you know, separately speak things to invest?
0: Right. That's a great question. So if you're a Christian and you're going to invest and it is appropriate to invest, Jesus talked about the unfaithful steward that just buried the money. And Jesus said, you could have at least put it in the bank. Now, when you put your money in a bank, the banks invest your money. They might invest it in some companies that, you know, you might not support. It might be an entertainment or an alcohol or tobacco company. Usually that's not all of it, but that might be in the bouquet. You can't always control what your bank's going to do, but on a personal level, stock advisors and financial advisors do tell Christians and just anybody with some morals, they might say, I want to invest in a mutual fund that doesn't have the sin companies. And sometimes they'll use a term like that. It's not investing in, you know, the alcohol or the tobacco or some of these other dubious companies. People can choose to invest in a sector of just technology or something, or medicine or whatever. So I think as Christians, you need to be careful not to try to exploit companies or make money off companies that have are morally questionable. That's a good thing for you to ask. You may not always be able to control what your bank does with the money. That's a different issue. But just like when you go to the supermarket, you buy your oranges. They may also sell alcohol, but you don't buy the alcohol. Hey, we'll be back with more questions, friends. Don't go anywhere.
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1: Welcome back, listening friends. 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It's on YouTube, Amazing Facts YouTube. We're airing, I think, live on AFTV and rebroadcast on other stations. But if you've got a Bible question, now's the time. Pick up the phone, give us a call. We've got some room left for the second half of the program. We'd love to hear from you. My name is Doug Batchelor.
2: My name is Jean Ross. And also, friends, if you can't call in, maybe you're listening to a rebroadcast of this program and you'd like to ask a question, you can all do so by sending an email, and I'll give you the address. It's balquestions@amazingfacts.org. Just balquestions@amazingfacts.org. But right now, we are live. So if you'd like to call in and ask your question, 800-463-7297. We're going to go to Bob listening in Washington. Bob, welcome to the program.
3: Hey, gentlemen. Thank you, brothers.
1: Yeah.
3: Doug and Joan, my question is, when the latter rain comes and the 144,000 are spreading the Three Angles messages, the other Christians on the planet that are not part of or counted part of the 140,000, will they be doing the same thing?
1: Yeah, well, I think as we near the end of time, every believer is engaged in sharing the good news. I think the key to understanding who the 144,000 are can be found in Acts chapter 2. In Acts chapter 2, we know that they were the first thing that happens actually in Acts chapter 1 is they do a head count and they say, you know, we are short one apostle. There were 12. Jesus wanted 12, even though there were not 12 tribes of Israel left because they had been scattered. He said, we need 12 apostles. And Judas had killed himself. So Peter said, let's pick a replacement. And I trust he was led by the Spirit. They cast lots. They picked a replacement. As soon as they got back to the number 12, the Holy Spirit was poured out, and there's a great revival. Now, the Holy Spirit did not just fall on the 12 apostles in the upper room. It says there were 120 in the upper room. See, it's 10 times more than just the 12. The ones who received the special filling in the last days are not just the 144,000. The 144,000 are very much like last day apostles. They have a special work to do, a special calling, and but they're not the only ones saved. There's a great multitude that was saved from the preaching of the apostles and the disciples in the upper room, and they were baptized at Pentecost. In the last days, the Holy Spirit is going to fall on thousands, way beyond just the 144,000. And I think there'll be a revival that will sweep the world as it did in the first centuries with Christianity. And we have a book that talks about the subject.
2: That's right. It's called Who Are the 144,000? We'll be happy to send this to you, Bob, or anyone wanting to learn more about that. Just before we give the number again, Pastor Doug, just to add to that a little bit, you know, he asked about the latter rain. There might be some folks who are wondering, well, what is it talking about, the latter rain?
1: Yeah, well, in Bible times, they had what they called the former rain and the latter rain connected with the harvest. They were an agricultural society, and they always prayed especially that there'd be this good rain that would sprout the seed, and then just before the harvest, there would be another rain that would help it to plump up before the harvest. And in the same way, Jesus scattered the seed of the gospel with his 3.5 years of ministry. Then the Holy Spirit was poured out at Pentecost, and you had like the former rain before Christ comes to harvest, and he pictures himself coming with a sickle in his hand in Revelation to harvest as a symbol. There'll be the latter rain of the Holy Spirit to prepare the crop of souls. So it uses that farming terminology in connection with the second coming.
2: Okay, the book that we mentioned, it's called Who Will Sing the Song? Understanding the 144,000. And that is for free. We'll send it to anyone in the U.S. or in Canada. The number to call for that is 800-835-6747. And you can ask for the book, Who Will Sing the Song? Understanding the 144,000. Or you can just dial pound 250 on

0: your phone and say Bible Answers Live, and then ask for the book about the 144,000. Next caller that we have is Kim, and he's listening from Iowa. Kim, welcome to the program.
1: Thank you.
2: Oh, Kim is a she. Sorry, Kim. There's a couple of different Kims out there.
1: Okay. No worries. I have a question. I have this discussion with a lady that I work with. It's 1 Timothy chapter 4, verses 4 and 5, and about unclean and clean meats to be eaten, not to be eaten. But she claims that the scripture negates everything.
2: All right, well, let's read this for our friends that are listening. If you look in 1 Timothy chapter 4, and I'll read 4 and 5, it says, "For every creature of God is good, and nothing to be is to be refused if it's received with thanksgiving, for it is sanctified by the word of God in prayer." Now, you need to go back to verse 3, really, where he says that there'll be this, you know, fallen power in the last days that will command people not to marry. All right, that's a clue right there. There's going to be a religious movement that will tell its priests they can't marry. 10 seconds, you got to figure out the answer to that. And then it says they'll command people to abstain from foods that the Bible says can be eaten because they're sanctified by the word of God. Well, they say like you can or can't eat fish on a certain day, clean or unclean. And so this is talking about a particular movement in the last days. Now, when Paul says for every creature of God is good and nothing to be refused, there was a big debate in the church in Paul's day where the Christians were being told by the Jewish believers, these are believers in Christ, but they're coming from a Jewish background, that they couldn't eat any meat that was sold in the Roman Greek marketplaces because it had been offered to idols before it was sacrificed. And they said, you will be participating in idolatry even if you buy that chicken that's hanging there in the meat market, because before they slaughtered the chicken, they did it in front of a little idol to some god. Well, Paul said the idol's nothing. If that doesn't bother your conscience, don't do it. If it does bother your conscience, well, just eat vegetables and don't eat the meat. If it bothers your brother, don't do it. There's a big debate in the New Testament about can you eat things that were offered to idols? And Paul said, well, if you're not offering it to an idol and you're just buying it in the market, then don't ask any questions for conscience sake. It's something like today, my wife and I love going to a Thai restaurant. One of the Thai restaurants we go to, it's got like a statue of Buddha in there when you walk in. Well, that doesn't bother me. I'm not going to worship Buddha. And I don't feel like God thinks I'm worshiping Buddha by eating there. Someone, if I went with a brother and sister and they said, oh, Doug, we can't eat here. There's a statue of Buddha at the entrance. I'd say, all right, well, let's go somewhere else. So there was this kind of debate. It had nothing to do with the clean meats so much as things sacrificed to idols. Paul is saying every creature of God is good and nothing to be refused if it's received with thanksgiving. He's talking about, for it is sanctified by the word of God. There are some animals that the word of God says you can't eat. They're called clean animals. And there are some you cannot eat. They're called unclean. It's called an abomination. God is not saying that you just pray over anything and it becomes clean. It's really absurd to think that you tell your children, I don't care what you eat for breakfast, just make sure you pray over it. No, you know that there's nutritional value and you're going to reap what you sow. So we have a study guide that we can share, and she can give this to her friend.
0: Study guide is called God's Free Health Plan, and we'll be happy to send this to anyone who calls and asks. The number is 800-835-6747. 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Next caller that we have, thank you, Kim. Next caller that we have is Carlos listening in Florida. Carlos, welcome to the program.
3: How are you doing, Pastor?
2: Doing great. Thanks for calling.
3: So my question is, I'm watching Joe Cruz on a sermon here on Sabbath. So this is in regards to Sabbath, if it should be kept, if us Christians today should keep Sabbath or not. And he came to a verse that was, he's reading out a, something that Billy Graham wrote, and it came to Romans 10:8-10, but he didn't really read the verse. He just kind of kept, I don't think he read the verse anyways. I was looking for what the verse in the Bible as he was talking.

0: but I couldn't tell if he was really talking, but it didn't seem like he was speaking scripture. How does that Romans 8:10 relate to keeping of the Sabbath or keeping of the laws?
1: All right, well, really, first of all, you're talking about, and I don't mean to jump in, but you're talking about a scripture reference that is given during a sermon that you are watching. Is that correct?
0: Yes, sir.
1: All right. It is entirely possible, I've done it before, that he misquoted the reference or quoted the wrong reference in the wrong place. So I'll read this for our friends. I'm not sure that could be the problem. But let me read what it says here in Romans chapter 10. I think you said verse 8 through 10. And it said, but what does it say? The word is near you and in your mouth and in your heart. That is the word of faith which we preach, that if you confess with your mouth the Lord Jesus, and if you believe in your heart that God has raised him from the dead, you will be saved. For with the heart one believes into righteousness, and with the mouth confession is made unto salvation. Now that is a powerful verse that is often used in a person accepting Christ and receiving forgiveness and righteousness by faith. I don't know that I would use that connected with the Sabbath.
2: I think maybe what and Carlos, if we understand what the argument is, I think some people say, well, this verse says you just need to confess with your mouth and believe in your heart, and that's all you have to do. You don't have to keep the law. You don't have to worry about that.
1: Yeah, but Billy Graham believes you should keep the law too.
2: Yeah, which is interesting.
0: So I had a feeling he was on the wrong made a mistake on the scripture there. But what he was saying was something along the lines of, what should we do now that we're living through faith? Does it mean that we could just continue to sin? Or?
1: That would be Romans chapter 6. Shall we continue in sin that grace might abound? God forbid. Now, you know what? It's Romans chapter. Well, there's two places. You got Romans chapter 6 and you've got Romans chapter 7 talks about that. Let me see. Romans 6 verse 1. What then shall we say? Shall we continue in sin that grace may abound? God forbid, certainly not. How shall we who are dead to sin, meaning lawlessness, live any longer in it?
0: And, amen. That's the one I was looking for.
1: Yeah, so it may mean he may have meant to quote that one. I don't know. Of course, I don't know what sermon you're listening to. But
0: do you know the service I'm looking at?
1: No, Joe Cruz has preached thousands of sermons. So don't quiz me on that. I have no idea which one you're listening to.
0: Yeah,
2: well, but hopefully that helps,
0: Carlos.
2: I'm trying
0: to figure this out about the Sabbath, and yes, this has helped a lot, actually.
1: All right,
0: so that
1: good.
0: Was Romans 6, right?
1: Yeah, Romans 6, verse 1, and there's another one in Romans 6, too. Well, he says, you know, he that is dead is freed from sin. But let me see here. Yeah, do not let sin reign in your mortal. You read all of Romans 6. The whole thing is
2: all
1: good.
2: There. Yep.
1: Hey, thanks, Carlos. You know what? I would offer Carlos that book, Does God's Grace Blot Out the Law?
2: It's an excellent book.
1: Because he quotes that there.
2: Again, it's called Does God's Grace Blot Out the Law? The number is 800-835.
1: And that is by Joe Cruz.
2: 6747, written by Joe Cruz. We'll send that to anyone who calls and asks. You can also dial #250. Say Bible Answers Live and ask for the book, Does God's Grace Blot Out the Law? Next caller that we have is Cammy, listening from California. Cammy, welcome to the program.
3: Hello, pastors. Good evening. Thank you for taking my call.
1: Yes.
3: So my question this evening is dealing with the story about Saul and the witch of Endor.
1: Uh-huh.
3: In 1 Samuel chapter 28. And when you get down to the 15th verse, it says, and Samuel said to Saul, why hast thou disquieted me to bring me up, et cetera, et cetera. And so I'm wondering is, why does the word of God say that it was Samuel when we know that it wasn't?
1: Well, I think it's just saying through the perspective of those that were present that day, this apparition, this spirit said, who she says is, you know, Samuel says, why did you disturb me? Now, later we read that they are the spirits of devils working miracles. And Satan, then you can read in 2 Corinthians chapter 11, Satan himself can be transformed into an angel of light. So if the devil and his angels can transform themselves and to create illusions, and they're the spirits of devils working miracles, and then you can also read in Kings, it talks about lying spirits, where Micaiah the prophet came before Ahab. They said they are lying spirits. So I think it's pretty clear. And you've got that other verse where it says...
2: Yeah.

0: I'm solving a medium.
1: Yeah, 1 Chronicles chapter 10, verse 13. It says, so Saul died for his unfaithfulness in which he committed against the Lord, because he did not keep the word of the Lord, and also because he consulted a medium for guidance.
0: Yeah.
1: So, you know, there it is. A familiar spirit is another term that's sometimes used.
0: So I know when you read it, they're just, you know, they're saying that this thing obviously looked and sounded like Samuel, or it was impersonating Samuel, so that's the name that was given to it, but it wasn't really Samuel. And I'm looking, where is it? Isaiah chapter 8, verse, yeah, Isaiah 8, 19. And when they say to you, seek those who are mediums, a medium supposedly connects you with the dead world, the spirit world. Seek those who are mediums and wizards who whisper and mutter. Should not a people seek their God? Should they seek the dead on behalf of the living? And then you read where Solomon says, the living know their die, but the dead know nothing. So, and then obviously, does the devil have the ability to resurrect dead saints? No, only Jesus has. He's got the keys of life and death and the resurrection. So by all other counts, it's what you would call the preponderance of evidence, this was a satanic impersonator.
2: Right.
0: Does that make sense?
2: I know that it does. And I just wanted to say, too, before I go, that in verse 14, it says, and Saul perceived that it was Samuel, and he stooped with his face to the ground and bowed himself. And so, realizing that the so-called Samuel did not immediately correct him and say, you know, don't bow to me. You should only bow to the Lord,
0: yeah,
2: as an angel would do. We know, too, that couldn't have been Samuel.
0: Yeah. And, you know, when we go, they weren't supposed to consult witches, because what's happening is you're going on enchanted ground. You're going on the devil's ground. And then we're wide open to deception. And that's what happened to Saul. And because he went to that witch and he believed the message of the evil spirit, he did get discouraged the next day. He had no courage to lead his men into battle. They lost miserably, and he killed himself, committed suicide like Judas. So yeah, it was a lying spirit. We have a whole lesson that talks about the Witch of Endor.
1: That's right. And you're thinking about the lesson
0: in the Storicals.
1: Oh, in the Storicals.
0: It's called, yeah, the Witch
1: right.
0: of Endor.
1: That's right. Now, that's available online if you go to the Amazing Facts website. Just look up the study guide. It's called The Witch of Endor, and it actually goes into more detail on the subject. Next caller that we have is Linda, listening in South Carolina. Linda, welcome to the program.
3: Hello, guys. How are you?
0: Doing wonderful. Thank you for calling.
3: I have a question about the destruction of Jerusalem and the temple. What did it signify? And What is the sign for us again? Is it the drying up of the Euphrates rivers?
0: All right, that's you've asked a big question. First of all, what did it signify, the destruction of the temple? Well, God instructed the children of Israel to build the temple originally, because it's where they learned the plan of salvation. They had the tabernacle in the wilderness. That was a mobile temple that they first built. Then David gathered material and Solomon built a beautiful temple that was the biggest and the best of the three. Then that was destroyed by Nebuchadnezzar, and then they came back in the days of Ezra and Nehemiah. They rebuilt the third temple. It was later refurbished by Herod the Great. Jesus said, because they did not accept him, he said, your house is left unto you desolate. There would not be left one stone upon another. Christ had destroyed this temple made with hands, speaking of his body. And I'll make one without hands, the church. So when Jesus died on the cross, the veil in the temple was torn, signifying the whole purpose for the earthly temple, pointing to Jesus, the Lamb of God, was fulfilled. And so there was no need to sacrifice lambs anymore, because Christ is now the real Lamb of God that all that pointed to. But they continued with their sacrifices even after Jesus ascended to heaven. That temple was destroyed in 70 AD. And it's never going to be rebuilt again. Now the temple is the church. The Bible says, what don't you know that ye are the temple of God? Christ built a temple, and you and I are that temple. Peter says, we are living stones in the temple of God. Oh, that's actually in Ephesians. So That's what's indicated by the temple being destroyed back then. The emphasis now in the New Testament is not on the physical temple, because that kind

0: and it takes you to the old sacrificial system. The emphasis now is on Christ and the church, and Christ is ministering before the real temple of God in heaven. He is our high priest, and that's in Hebrews chapter 8 and 9, if I'm not mistaken. So now you asked about the angels and the river Euphrates. That's connected with the sixth plague.
1: Were you referring to the drying up of the river Euphrates?
2: Yes. Is that a symbol for us to leave the cities and get ready for the coming of the Lord?
0: Well, the physical drying up of the river Euphrates, I think, is interesting, but it's not the final fulfillment of the sixth plague. The sixth plague, I'm looking at the clock and thinking, I don't know if I got time to go into it. When the city of Babylon fell back in the days of Daniel, the children of Israel were captive in Babylon. They dried up the Euphrates River. The Persians dried up the Euphrates River. Babylon fell, and the Cyrus, the Persian general, let them go back to the promised land. When it says Euphrates is going to dry up, it's talking about Babylon falling, ancient spiritual Babylon falling. God's people will go to the spiritual Canaan, promised land. So it is interesting that the literal Euphrates is drying. Of course, many rivers in the world are drying right now just because of droughts and war. But that there are signs when we should flee to the cities. I've got a book called Heading for the Hills. It's called A Beginner's Guide to Country Living. I talk about what is the sign to flee to the cities. You may want to go to Amazing Facts and pick that up.
1: Just go to the Amazing Facts website, just amazingfacts.org or .com, and type in the name of the book.
0: Called Heading for the Hills.
1: Heading for the Hills, and you'll be able to learn more about how you can get that book. Next caller that we have is Bessie, listening in Wisconsin. Bessie, welcome to the program.
3: Hello.
0: Hi, Bessie.
3: Thanks for taking my call. I've been working on an article that I was writing, and I read John 13, verses 34 and 35, and it's talking about the idea of loving one another. And the way that it says it, it says it twice, and I'm wondering, it's talking, if it's meaning to say to love one another the way that Christ...
0: Yes. Yeah, well, of course, Jesus does want us to love one another. He said, by this all men will know you are my disciples, by your love for one another. And, Paul says love is the fulfilling of the law. If we love our neighbor, we keep those commandments between ourselves and our fellow man. And, there's no question that that is the great commandment. John, in his first letter, he says, beloved, let us love one another, for love is of God, and everyone who loves is born of God. He that does not love knows not God, for God is love. And so this was the central theme of the Apostle John, is he highlighted Jesus' teaching on the quintessence of Christianity is love. And the best way for us to show our love for God is by loving each other. In the great judgment, Jesus is going to say, I was hungry and you fed me. I was thirsty and you gave me drink. And the believers are going, when did we do these things for you? And he says, in as much as you did it for the least of these, you did it for me. So that's the big testing criteria for if our hearts are changed. Do we love each other? Thank you very much, Bessie. And Pastor Ross, we've got 1 minute and 42 left. You think we can do something?
1: Yeah, let's go to Barbara in Florida. Barbara, welcome to the program. We have about a minute and a half.
4: Hello, good afternoon or good evening, Pastor.
0: Evening.
4: I just have a question. In Revelation 21, also in Philippians 3:21, it talks about we having a new body, like a glorious body like Jesus Christ.
0: Right.
4: So I'm wondering, since we won't have flesh and blood anymore, we will be immortals. So are we not going to be able to eat anymore, shower, brush our teeth, get hungry, stuff like that?
0: Well, let's talk about that. It's Jesus, when he rose from the dead, he ate in front of the disciples, even though he had a glorified body. He said, touch me, feel me. A spirit does not have flesh and bone as you see that I have. It tells us in the new earth, we will plant vineyards and eat the fruit.

0: of them, and we will eat from the tree of life. So we are definitely going to be real in eating. God is not taking away our physical side. He is adding a spiritual dimension. So the physical is not taken away. The spiritual is added. We will still have bodies like Adam and Eve had bodies, but we'll be able to see God and talk to angels and dwell in that spirit realm along with the three dimensions we have now. So yes, you'll be doing real things. Hey, listening friends, we're going to sign off here in a moment. We do this in two phases. We say farewell to our friends listening on satellite radio. They're on a different clock. But stay tuned. The rest of you, we're coming back for some rapid fire internet Bible questions in just a moment.
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2: Hello, friends. Welcome back to Bible Answers Live. And we're going to take some of the email questions that you have sent in. If you'd like to email us your Bible question, the email address is just balquestions@amazingfacts.org. So, Pastor Doug, question number one, were animals reproducing in the Garden of Eden? There had to be more than two sheep or goats for God to make clothing for the fallen couple. And this is coming from Joseph.
0: Yeah, well, you know, as soon as God made Adam and Eve, he told them to be fruitful and multiply. And I'm sure the other creatures were being fruitful and multiplying. We don't know how long it was from the time that God made Adam and Eve until they sinned. But keep in mind, sheep, the gestation period is not as long as it is for humans. So it's very likely that there were already some flocks and they had multiplied at that point.
2: Okay, next question that we have. Harrison is asking, why does the Bible seem so hard to understand?
0: Well, you know, it depends on where you're coming from. For me, it was very hard because I did not grow up with a Christian home and biblical context and background. I think it's easier for those raised in Christian families that grow up hearing the Bible and hearing the stories and hearing preachers explain it. For me, when I started reading the Bible, and I think the first one was like King James, no less, I struggled. But like it, learning any new language, there's a certain language, so to speak, in the way the Bible is written. As I read it, I understood more and more. Now it's fairly easy for me to, you know what the basic context of the Bible is. I'd say keep reading, and you will understand it. And it's just wonderful because even those who study the Bible for, you know, their whole lives continue to find more and more. It gets deeper and deeper. The treasures are fathomless in the Bible.
2: Our next caller is asking, do you think God has a sense of humor? That's from Gala.
0: You know, virtually every emotion that humans have, we inherited from God because we're made in his image. So people can feel anger. The Bible says God has anger. People can feel love. We learn that from God. People can have jealousy. God says, I am a jealous God. People laugh. The Bible actually says God laughs. And I think that the reason that we find certain things ironic or humorous is because we've learned that. That's something that we're wired from. Now, every emotion that God has, he has those emotions perfectly. We often corrupt those things. You know, we can have wrong wrath, wrong jealousy, and wrong humor. God does all things well. Hey, listening friends, it's been a delight. We look forward to studying his word with you again next week. Check out amazingfacts.org. Keep us on the air, and we'll study with you again next week.
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0: and modernize this institution, I believe it is something that all of us can and should support.
1: What's coming out of the House meeting today was the

0: which proposes a comprehensive vetting framework that includes background checks, polygraph examinations, and drug screening, making it the first legislation of its kind in Belize. PM Briceño states that the bill is a direct response to the growing threat of corruption within security service, warning that well-funded criminal organizations and gangs operating in Belize are not sophisticated enough to pay insiders for sensitive operations information, compromising the effectiveness of law enforcement and national security operations.
1: Belize is under constant threat, both internally and externally, from criminals in particular. And more our security forces become vulnerable to be able to the issue of corruption, that these people that are coming into Belize, and even locals now, or gangs that we, some of the one or two of the gangs that we're dealing with in Belize, are no longer the ones that are in a street corner. These people now have lots of money, and they have some serious guns with them. And they pay for security, for information. And now as we're trying to, we have been beefing up the National Security Directorate under the National Security Council, which is directly under my charge. And we've been doing quite a lot of work. And I must commend Ambassador Del Cid, Oliver Del Cid, who is heading that and has been modernizing this. And he's here right here with us. And modernizing this institution, getting a lot of training, getting assistance, getting help from all over to ensure that we can have a top-notch security council, and to be able to see how we can fight off these elements. So as I said, the corruption among security services undermines the work of all other partner agencies, and as security threats become more complex, Belize's security services require a more robust legal framework to ensure the integrity of their personnel. So the proposed legislative amendment is to require stringent vetting, including polygraphing of the National Defense Directorate. It is the first of its kind in Belize and underscores the commitment of this administration to root out corruption that ignores, facilitates, and at times actively supports criminal activity, including drugs and weapons trafficking. We expect other security services to follow with similar legislative amendments in the future. Now, mind you, there are a lot of good security officers, but there are few that are out there that, you know, especially, and as it was so loosely managed, you know, you hear the police go north and the plane and they go south. And they had the police, because people from inside the jail could step outside and make a phone call and give the information as to where the police is going to be moving. And so we've been doing and trying to manage that as best as we possibly can. And I know that we've spoken, I think, to the, both the BDF and the police, and they say they also want to be a part of that, where they have not everyone, but people that deal with sensitive data, that they have to be polygraphed to ensure that as best as possible, as we possibly can, that the information that we have, this very important information that we have to be able to fight off these criminals, that it can remain within the department.
0: The PM pointed out the bill doesn't fall short of the standards set by other security agencies throughout the Caribbean. It includes photograph checks, polygraph exams, and drug screening. And during this morning's House of Representatives meeting in Belmopan, a handful of former Belize Electricity Limited workers under the Belize Energy Workers for Justice staged a protest outside demanding severance payments they say are long overdue. Their push for compensation is inspired in part by recent successes of the Belize Communication Workers for Justice, where demonstrations and legal efforts led to severance payments issued by BTL. The group argues that their contributions to the energy sector have gone unnoticed. Former BEL employee Dorla Steen says they're prepared to take their fight as far as necessary, adding that many of those affected are senior citizens. The lack of compensation

0: mission places them at risk.
1: But we are here because the ruling has been since November of 2025. That's the ruling. But many of us have left the company years ago when severance should have been paid. It was not paid. It takes a court to say so. Well, now we are here at that point. As you see here, many of us are elderly citizens. We are not young persons. We have served the company. We have served our country. I don't know why it takes so long to give us our severance. The person who now sits on the chair of BEL and the acting CEO is now with the company. He has collected his money already, him and all the senior managers. But they are denying us the very same thing that are due to us. But we want to enlighten the Belizean public. It's not just about us.
2: Yeah.
1: In 2011, that same CEO and those managers walk away from the country, walk away from BL, and went over to BCOL. They just abandoned the country for the Canadians. And now they are back in the seat again at BL. So while we are being denied our severance, we want the public to know that look out, because they'll be coming for them in higher rates, because those people don't have any heart. So we are here pleading to them to support us, that we get our money. It's due. It's due a long time now.
3: Speak about the urgency to get the severance, because I think one of your members said that someone just died last week without receiving the severance.
1: Last week, and before that, many have died already. As we speak, there's a sister in the hospital too.
4: Brother Paul?
1: Yes, there are several people who are sick, and even though you see some of us here, like myself, standing, I have health issues too.
4: Yeah.
1: But I'm fighting here for what belongs to us. We hope that the Prime Minister would hear us, because he's at the top of the mountain.
2: Yeah.
1: While the Honorable Karim has said he supported us and he will try his endeavor best, it's in the hands of the Prime Minister. So if he has a heart, he would at least look and see into our plight and understand that the person that he has there sitting as the chairman of BEL has once forsaken this country, has forsaken us as employees, and that is the person who is advising him. We want him to understand. We can't understand how could that person get back in a position like that.
2: Yeah.
1: So we are speaking to him and ask him to understand our plight and do the right thing and pay us our severance.
0: Before heading into the National Assembly building, Minister of Labour Kari Moussa met with the workers and expressed support for their concerns. Moussa says discussions are underway at the cabinet level as efforts continue to expedite the matter.
5: As you know, there was a legal issue they want to bring. So, in light of the judgment for BTL, as you mentioned and we discussed last time, I think BL has to try to expedite this court hearing. I've already mentioned it to cabinet, and hopefully we can bring this to a head soon. Hopefully within the month, like they promised, no? Because they're arguing it's different circumstances, and I know your position, your very strong and arguable position, and hopefully we can get a determination very soon on this, because it's important, and I don't like that you guys are out here in this heat having to fight for your severance, what you believe and what you deserve, you should get, no? Yeah, so thanks again.
0: The Minister of Foreign Affairs and Foreign Trade has announced the appointment of Ambassador Oscar Arnold as its new Chief Executive Officer. Ambassador Arnold most recently served as Belize's ambassador to the United Mexican States, where he represented Belize and worked on diplomatic relations between the two countries. He has also held various roles in public service and diplomacy throughout his career. As CEO, Arnold will oversee the ministry's administrative operations and support the implementation of Belize's foreign policy objectives. The ministry is responsible for managing Belize's diplomatic relations, foreign trade initiatives and international cooperation efforts. In a statement, the ministry welcomed Arnold's appointment and said it looks forward to its leadership as it continues to work in foreign affairs and

0: The Fedecatur Board of Directors has ratified Belize's tourism leader, Efren Perez, for a second term as president of the regional organization. In 2025, Belize, through the Belize Tourism Industry Association, BTIA, assumed the pro tempore presidency of Fedecatur, a rotating leadership role within the regional organization that placed Belize at the forefront of regional tourism discussions and collaboration. Perez's re-election now signals continuity in the leadership direction and reflects ongoing confidence in his role guiding regional tourism cooperation and development. In a statement following his re-election, Perez expressed gratitude for the confidence placed in him, emphasizing that the renewed mandate reflects the collective commitment of members, chambers, tourism leaders, and regional partners working together to advance a shared tourism agenda, noting that the conclusion of the third Ibero-American Forum in San Pedro Sula, Honduras, highlighted the importance of collaboration between the public and private sectors in strengthening the regional tourism industry. During the forum, discussions were held among tourism leaders and regional stakeholders focusing on cooperation, strategic alliances, and opportunities to further develop the tourism sector across Central America and the Dominican Republic. Perez told us that Fedecatur will continue to prioritize strengthening public-private dialogue, improving regional connectivity, enhancing visitor mobility, and supporting initiatives aimed at positioning the region as a competitive multi-destination tourism market.
1: Last year, I got elected at the Central American travel market in El Salvador, where I took over the presidency for 1 year. And I was supposed to hand over the presidency this year. Nonetheless, for the first time in all the years that the Federation has been active, all the presidents of the Central American region decided to ratify another year for me to retain the presidency for a year. So that is how I ended up getting another year of the Federation under my belt. The sole purpose right now is for us to look at the regional integration of all of the Central American countries to ensure that we're looking at creating multi-destination packages, looking at areas that are impacting the private sector, particularly air connectivity, mobility for tourists between land borders across Central America. And also looking particularly at the areas of training and capacity building for the private sector, for us to be able to work hand in hand with the public sector ministries of tourism in creating an environment that is going to be much more competitive, more Central American, under which this policy was born. One of the areas that we're focusing on, especially right now, currently, I am at the third Ibero-American Forum, and the key focus really is air connectivity, looking to really create, much more easier pathway for travelers to move from Belize to Honduras to San Pedro, and vice versa. I think that is one of the biggest limitations, I would say, that we're having regionally, and this just doesn't apply to Belize, it really applies throughout the region. And so one of the good things that is coming out of this session is that there is a better collaboration and reinforcement of the fact that we have to build a stronger public and private sector relationship if we are going to have any sort of change within over tourism ecosystem within the region.
0: In other news, the Belize Defense Force, Police Department, Belize Coast Guards and Customs Officers, along with the University of Belize, took a significant step towards strengthening education and digital readiness among military personnel through a one-day digital literacy program. The program brought together over 50 soldiers and officers for training designed to enhance digital literacy skills and build awareness of the importance of digital transformation in today's rapidly evolving world. The program forms part of a broader effort to equip members of the force with the knowledge and competences needed to succeed in an increasingly technology-driven environment. Lieutenant Colonel Jermaine Byrne says the training marks the beginning of a renewed partnership between the Belize Defense Force

0: and the University of Belize to expand academic opportunities and professional development for members of the force.
1: It is a partnership that we've been working on for some years now, and it's only coming to a mature stage of where we're going to eventually culminate with the signing of an MOU so we can sustainably develop the partnership. And the training is specifically important to our soldiers because we have only just launched our in-house learning management system on Moodle that the government has invested in, and we are very much interested in our soldiers understanding how to use the system and capitalizing on the system for training and also for receiving policy documents and knowledge about the BDF on a whole in the aspect of training. And so as a training directorate, it's very important that we project this sort of platform for the future as well as we're building towards digital transformation in our organization.
0: And the program also serves as a precursor to the signing of a long-term memorandum of understanding between the BDF and the university, expected later this month. While the BDF is focused on strengthening digital capacity within its ranks, the Director of Institutional Advancement, Edgar Irvin, says the partnership represents an important investment in education and national development.
2: We are forging a partnership with the Belize Defense Force, and a big part of the University of Belize's mandate is for national development. But the broader picture, the broader context, and is why we're here today, is part of a government-led initiative in terms of digitizing the entire country. So as part of having the various platforms, the applications for services that can be accessed to the government of Belize, this is supporting the citizens so that citizens can be a little bit more comfortable in their ability to be able to access whatever it might be, your police records or your social security application forms or your passports, right, or your vital statistics. So as these different services are rolled out, we expect that our people should remain competent and be a little bit more comfortable in their ability to adapt to those various services. So in terms of some of the takeaways, we expect that because we are a little bit more sensitized and a little bit more knowledge of our ability to be able to use these services, we can always pass on that knowledge to members of our family, to people in our communities, to people at our job sites, to people who might need it, who might not have the ability to attend or might not attend for some reason or the other.
0: And this memorandum of understanding will formalize future collaboration in training, academic advancement, and capacity building initiatives. George Gomez has officially assumed the role of Chief Executive Officer of the Belize Central Prison effective May 19. He was formally installed by the Board of Directors of the Colby Foundation following a four-month leadership transition process. In his new role, Gomez will oversee the administration of the country's main correctional facility, including rehabilitation programs, inmate management, and institutional security. In an interview with Love News, Gomez expressed his commitment to advancing rehabilitation and reintegration efforts within the prison system.
3: I am building on what the learned the CEO Emeritus, Mr. Murillo, has built over the years. What you would have to like to try, first understand that this prison was in a very dark place at some point in time. There has been some radical changes made to get it to where it is. And now, working along with partners and cooperation with everyone, we're hoping to take it to another level. One of the things is to increase some of those rehabilitation programs to provide extra security. We do not want to have an advent of an escape. We do not want to allow the Belizean people to feel unsafe that could ever occur. But we are also working in collaboration with the Ministry of Home Affairs, with other stakeholders, to not only try to bring in and enhance the rehab program, but to also show that prisoners can and will rehab if given the opportunity. One of my goals is to have the prison run on as a green prison. We're trying to make it more environmental friendly by introducing some steps in technology. We're at that stage where I believe that the prison can afford to be more technologically advanced.
0: The Belize Central Prison, managed by the Colby Foundation since 2002, remains the country's only correctional institution, housing both remanded and sentenced inmates. Leadership change is part of ongoing efforts to strengthen operations within the correctional system. A delegation led by Dr. Osmond Martinez, Minister of State in the Ministry of Economic Transformation and alternate governor of the Caribbean Development Bank, is currently participating in the 56th annual meeting of the Caribbean Development Bank, held in Nassau, Bahamas, hosted by the government of the Bahamas. The high-level annual meeting brings together finance ministers, central bank governors, senior government officials, and development partners from across the Caribbean and beyond. Dr. Martinez is representing Belize in a series of strategic discussions focused on regional economic transformation, sustainable development financing, and strengthening cooperation among CDB member countries. As alternate governor of the bank, his participation places Belize directly within key policy and decision-making engagements that help shape the institution's development agenda. This year's meeting places strong emphasis on issues such as economic resilience in the face of global shocks, climate change adaptation, and financing for small island developing states. The Belize delegation is accompanied by Carlos Paul, Chief Executive Officer of the Ministry of Economic Transformation, and economist Jerdy King, providing technical and policy support throughout the engagement. Their participation strengthens Belize's contribution to discussions on development planning, investment coordination, and regional economic strategy. Martinez.
4: Around the world, nations are grappling with economic volatility, geopolitical tensions, technological disruption, climate emergencies, food insecurity, rising debt burdens, and widening inequality. For the Caribbean, these challenges are not abstract headlines. They are lived experiences. We know what it means to rebuild after hurricanes devastate entire communities. We know what it means to confront rising costs while protecting vulnerable families. We know what it means to defend our economies against shocks that we did not create. And yet, despite these realities, the Caribbean continues to stand with resilience, creativity, courage, and hope. Indeed, the story of the Caribbean has always been a story of resilience. Our ancestors survived slavery, colonialism, displacement, exploitation, and hardship. They built cultures that transform pain into music, struggle into strength, and diversity into unity. They laid the foundation for nations that continue to inspire the world through perseverance and innovation. Today, however, resilience alone is no longer enough. The future demands strategy, the future demands transformation, the future demands bold leadership and collective action. The question before us is not whether uncertainty exists. It does. The real question is whether we will allow uncertainty to define us, or whether we will define the future ourselves. And I believe wholeheartedly that the Caribbean possesses the talent, the intellect, the resources, and the determination to shape a future that is resilient, inclusive, sustainable, and prosperous.
0: The meeting continues through June 5 with further high-level dialogue expected on regional cooperation frameworks, development financing reforms, and strategies to enhance resilience and inclusive growth across the Caribbean, with the Bahamas continuing to serve as a host and facilitator of these critical regional discussions. Dean Vaccaro, a 34-year-old Belizean laborer, was formally charged yesterday with murder and attempted murder in connection with the incident, which occurred on Sunday, May 31. 15-year-old Rakim Armstrong and 18-year-old Justin Young were socializing in Gardena Village when Vaccaro allegedly approached to open fire in their direction. Armstrong was fatally struck while Young sustained a gunshot injury. Here is Officer Smith, who had more details.
5: As a result of the ongoing investigation into the shooting incident, which resulted

0: in the murder of 15-year-old Rakeem Armstrong and the shooting injury of 18-year-old Justin Young, police have formally arrested and charged 34-year-old Dean Vaccaro of Sandhill Village for the crimes of murder, attempted murder, use of deadly means of harm, and dangerous arm.
1: Investigators have indicated that the incident may have stemmed from a dispute over a bicycle. Rakeem Armstrong, just 15 years old at the time of his death, is one of the youngest homicide victims in recent memory. The matter is expected to proceed before the courts in due course. National Security School Sports Association, members of the National Secondary School Sports Ethic Committee, and executives of the Belize Association of Principals of Secondary Schools, BAPS, was organized the workshop, which seeks to promote transparency, consistency, and professionalism in the administration of student athletics throughout the country. Secondary School Sports is an annual program bringing together high school athletes from across Belize to compete in a variety of disciplines. Competitions encourage teamwork, discipline, sportsmanship, and healthy competition while giving students the opportunity to represent their schools and regions at the national level. To support these goals, workshop facilitator Dr. Christopher Malcolm, principal of the Norman Manley Law School in Jamaica, is sharing his expertise in law, ethics, and dispute resolution. His presentations focus on helping sports administrators effectively manage challenges, resolve disputes, and maintain proper procedures. Chairperson of BAPS, Ms. Janine Neal, spoke of the importance of the training.
2: It's a workshop that is facilitated by Dr. Christopher Malcolm, an attorney in Jamaica. He made his time to be able to support us in terms of for us to learn about the due process, ethics and documentation in secondary school sports, which has been a huge issue for us. And this is basically like the first time that these bodies that are under the, I should say, BAPS, we were having this opportunity then to be able to collaborate and ensure that we learn this process in order for us to do better in terms of sports for athletes. Certainly, we want to be able to learn and understand the due process in terms of not only collecting evidence, but to ensure that whatever we're documenting is legal. And as BAPS, because we are the Association of Principals of Secondary Schools, it is our duty and obligation to be able to train our athletics directors or ethics representatives from our high schools to be able to make better decisions when it comes to sports. Make sound decisions, but at the same time be respected by the high schools, by the principals, by sports directors, and in turn be able to, like I said, not for them to just take it for granted that when you document something, it's okay. It's following due process, ensure that whatever ethical standards we have, we are abiding by it and so forth. We want the general public to know that the principals are certainly working tirelessly and hard to ensure that our teachers who are the athletics directors, that our teachers who are the ethics representatives, they have a lot to do. Imagine being a teacher and having to play or be a part of these associations. Yes, they're voted in. Yes, they have a lot to do. But if they're not trained properly, professionally, then they will not be able to speak much about the rules and due process in sports.
1: The president of the National Secondary School Sports Association, Francis Pasquale, highlighted the importance of accurate record keeping and documentation while addressing some of the common challenges schools face in managing athletic programs.
3: For secondary school sports, we have actually for the two member schools, which are all adolescents, all students of these schools. And so in order for them to qualify and to pay for NSSSA or the sports that we particularly currently have, they have to have documentation in order for them to qualify to be a part of these sports. There's a wide range of problems. In order for them to qualify, we have to

0: proper documentation, ensuring that the student is a part of that institution, ensuring that the child is legally meaning that child has the age to play, which is where majority of our problems are, because we do find out that we have students who are overage to play these games, and so then we have to do the due process in order for us to ensure that these children are qualified to play for the specific school in that part specific sports. So with the help of Babs and Dr. Malcolm, we have come across a lot of things that we need to amend, both in our constitution and its guidelines, that will better enable us to manage secondary school sports, and to not put in breach of any other school or violation of these kids' rights as well. So we have to look at that as well. So it's definitely a long overdue workshop that we definitely needed to have. So it's now our duty as executive members and ethics personnel to go back to our regions, because we do have four regions, North, South, Central, and West, that we can go back and share with our coordinators and ethics representative in these regions to share the due process and what we have learned here, so that we can better our region to prepare for these sports.
1: The plans for the knowledge gained during the workshop will strengthen athletic programs across Belize and help ensure that students, coaches, and administrators are treated fairly when disputes or challenges arise. And Belize is stepping up its defense against the New World Screwworm, hosting a specialized training workshop for livestock producers and animal health professionals in the Corozal district. The Ministry of Agriculture, along with several national and regional partners, organized the sessions in Progreso and Sartaneja villages, bringing together 37 livestock producers, extension officers, and animal health professionals. The participants received hands-on training on how to identify signs of infestation, report suspected cases, and implement preventative measures to stop the parasite from spreading. The initiative was carried out through a partnership between the Ministry of Agriculture, the Inter-American Institute for Cooperation on Agriculture, the Belize Agricultural Health Authority, the Regional International Organization for Plant and Animal Health, and the Belize Livestock Producers Association, all working together to safeguard the country's livestock sector from emerging animal health threats. We'll take a break. We'll be back with the weather news and regional news.

0: latest radar observation showed light specks of isolated showers here and there over the country. Generally fair weather conditions prevail over the area. The 24-hour forecast, sunny with a few cloudy spells during the daytime and partly cloudy skies tonight. Showers or thunderstorms will be isolated, with a medium chance for a few more over the extreme south late tonight into early tomorrow morning. The maximum temperatures for this afternoon will reach 89 degrees Fahrenheit along the coast, 94 inland, and 82 up in the hills. The low temperatures for tonight will drop to around 83 degrees Fahrenheit along the coast, 75 inland, and 68 up in the hills. The winds will be from the east-southeast at 10 to 20 knots, and the sea conditions will be moderate. A low tide will occur tonight at 7:35, and a high tide early tomorrow morning at 1:46. The sun will set this evening at 6:24, and the moon will rise tonight at 6 minutes after 10. The outlook for Friday afternoon through to midday Saturday is for similar weather conditions to prevail. In the tropical weather outlook, tropical cyclone formation is not expected over our area during the next 48 hours. Our next forecast comes out at 6 p.m. this evening. With that, we end this afternoon's forecast from the Belize National Met Service.
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United States agriculture officials have confirmed the detection of a new world screwworm in Texas, prompting an escalation in efforts to contain the parasitic fly that has been spreading northward through Central America and Mexico. The U.S. Department of Agriculture announced Wednesday that the only confirmed case involves

a three-week-old calf in Zavala County in Texas, where larvae were discovered in the animal's umbilical area. Laboratory confirmation came from the USDA's National Veterinary Services Laboratories in Ames, Iowa. In response to the detection, the USDA has moved swiftly to contain the threat, establishing a 12-mile infested zone around the site of the discovery and implementing quarantine measures in the surrounding area. The agency is also ramping up screwworm trapping along the border and has activated an incident command team in coordination with the Texas Animal Health Commission. USDA invested heavily in the tools needed to eliminate NWS ever since cases started increasing in Central America and Mexico. The United States has defeated this pest before, and we will do it again, according to Dudley Hoskins, USDA Undersecretary for Marketing and Regulatory Programs. The detection comes just days after a screwworm was identified in Mexico, only 25 miles from the U.S. border, the closest confirmed case to American soil since at least September of last year. The scale of the infestation across Mexico is alarming, with over 26,000 cases identified and more than 2,700 still active. This is according to USDA data. Historically found in South America and parts of the Caribbean, the NWS has been advancing northward over the past 3 years, steadily reaching deeper into Central America and Mexico, before now crossing into the United States. The New World screwworm poses a serious threat to livestock and other warm-blooded animals, and in rare cases, humans. The parasitic fly deposits its eggs in open wounds or bodily orifices, and once hatched, the maggots feed on the living tissue of their host. Last year, the first confirmed human case of an NWS infestation in the United States was reported by the Department of Health. Though the affected individual recovered and no further transmission was detected. Authorities are urging livestock owners in affected and border regions to remain vigilant and report any suspicious wounds or infestations to veterinary or agricultural officials immediately.

0: from sickness to health. I'm your host, Rico Hill.
1: I'm the co-host, the guy in sickness. That's me.
0: Today we have a very exciting program for you.
1: It's so exciting. It's my favorite topic. Can I tell him what it is? Can I tell him?
2: Go ahead.
1: Today's topic is hypertension or high blood pressure. I'm so excited.
0: I've never seen you so excited about a program before. What is up with this? I mean, I get the whole making people sick thing, but what's with the over-the-top enthusiasm?
1: I'm sickness, right?
2: Right.
3: Think of me as an assassin. Every assassin has his favorite mysterious way of carrying out assassination. And this is mine. I sneak up on you. Hence the term, the silent killer.
0: And what's with the voice?
3: The health assassin.
0: Well, guess what I am?
3: What?
0: The host of a health program. And I'm gonna start it right now. Roll it.
1: No!
2: Wait!
1: Bro, I worked on the voice all day long.
0: No. I gotta go.

0: Thank you for joining us here in the studio of From Sickness to Health. And we are still excited about the program we're going to share with you today. We're going to be talking about high blood pressure. Maybe you have encountered the silent assassin, the silent health assassin with high blood pressure or hypertension. Before we get started and introduce our guests, I want to say hello to our silent assassin himself, Sickness.
1: Hello.
0: He's remote somewhere, causing problems for someone. So we'll get back to him in just a moment. But let's go and let's meet our guest today. We've got with us once again Dr. Yvonne Lewis, who is a naturopathic doctor and also the general manager of this network. And we're so happy that you're here to give us wisdom.
2: It's so great to be with you. Thank you
0: for being here.

0: Dr. Thomas Jackson is here with us once again from Meek Ministry, who is a doctor of natural health sciences. And we're thankful that you're here again.
1: Oh, I've been enjoying myself.
0: Thank you once again. I'm glad you're here. And let's say hello to Dr. Camille Clark, who is a doctor, and she is specializing in internal medicine, medical doctor. Thank you so much for being with us.
2: Thanks for having me. Now, always a pleasure.
0: We're going to talk about high blood pressure today.
2: Yes, we are.
0: Yeah. And a lot of people, I believe it's one third of Americans, one out of three, are suffering from high blood pressure. African Americans, even more than the rest of the population.
1: That's right.
0: And most are medicated in some form or fashion to deal with their high blood pressure. Is that correct?
1: That's true.
2: If they know they have it.
0: If they know they have it. And we want to get into how do you know you have it? What does it look like? What are the dangers of high blood pressure? And in a lot of ways, it's a precursor to a whole lot of other diseases. It could affect what? Your kidneys, affect your heart, diabetes. And in a lot of ways, you'll find the root cause. I know you like this word. The root cause is found in something very common amongst a lot of people. Is that right?
1: That's right.
0: So, but here's something that's going to really blow your mind. Children.
1: That's right.
0: They just did a study. They just did a study. 11,000 young people, 8 to 17 years old. And they saw that high blood pressure is up 39%. 39%. Now, I can't imagine. I've got kids. Some of us have kids here. Can you imagine your 8, 9, 10-year-old having high blood pressure?
1: No.
0: You're seeing this, are you?
2: Well, I deal with adults, so I'm not seeing the children, but definitely before when I was working with them, we did see it.
0: You did see that?
2: Yeah.
0: So this is a phenomenon. So before we get into this, start breaking it down, let's see the perspective that sickness may have on this and get us going.
3: Thank you, Rico. Look at this guy. Look how unsuspecting he is. Now let's check out his refrigerator, shall we? Let's see what he's got in the fridge. Oh, yes. My man knows fried chicken, French fries. Looks like he's gonna fry this. Ooh, fried bananas. Looks like he's gonna fry some grilled cheese. Oh, this is good stuff. If you'll notice the theme here, everything's fried. You know, Rico, it's foods like these with lots of salt and sugar and fat that make him a prime candidate, you know, along with a little lack of exercise and alcohol for the assassin. You see, it's a myth. People think you have to be overweight to experience hypertension. You don't have to be. You just sit here on the couch like this guy. Like everything's okay, and then boom! Stroke! Heart attack! The silent killer. People never see it coming. It's like the bullet of an assassin. Where did it come from? Well, we know the truth. It came from the kitchen and marinated on the couch. Back to you, Rico.
0: Well, that's interesting. The silent killer, like the assassin's bullet. Where did it come from? That's the question for us today. Where is it coming from? Where is this hypertension, high blood pressure coming from that's affecting so many Americans?
1: You know, before, I like to deal with the word silent. It was given a nickname called the silent killer. I use a spiritual parallel about the coming of Christ. It says in Revelation 1:7, all eyes should see him. He's not coming silently. Then another place says he's going to come as a thief in the night. But that doesn't mean that his coming is not visible, would not be seen. And the reason he comes as a thief is night because people are not reading the signs of his coming. And so high blood pressure to me, just my experience, is not a silent killer. It's that we don't understand the signs that indicate is going to kill us.
0: Dr. Lewis, what are some of the signs? What are some of the signs of high blood pressure?
4: Well, one of the things is that you don't really know that you have it. It is truly silent. I mean, you don't know that you have it, but you can have lightheadedness. You can have fatigue. You can just be like really have like some malaise.

0: Or you don't have any of that. And you're just going on with your regular activities and you don't know it. So you can, of course, find out, and you need to find out, just by having a regular little test done, you can find out if you have hypertension.
1: Mm. Now, Dr. Clark, yes. you are in the hospital, and what are you seeing?
2: It's very common. And as both of these doctors mentioned, a lot of times you can be feeling well, just like your normal self, and then your blood pressure is checked and it's through the roof. So it's really important, one, to be aware of what's going on in your body, because even though you're feeling fine, it's having an effect on you. And when that effect accumulates, that's when you start seeing what we call end organ damage. So there are a lot of different organs.
1: What was that? End organ damage. And we're talking about liver, kidneys, pancreas.
2: That's right. Your brain, your eyes, kidney, as you mentioned before, those are very important. So the cumulative effect of these high pressures and what it's doing to your vessels, to your vasculature, to your organs, eventually manifests itself. Even though you're feeling fine for a moment, there can be this event that drastically changes your life, if not kills you.
3: And the reason I mention the signs, you know, a text tells me here in the book of Psalms 119, verse 70, it says, their heart is as fat as grease. Now, when I said signs, that means that, let's take obesity. So if you're overweight, that's to me is a sign.
1: That's a sign. Okay? You're feeling okay, you're walking around, but you're overweight.
3: We wrote a book called, you know, Silencing the Silent Killer. And I deal with seven signs there. So not the fact that we can be feeling good, but there's our lifestyle indicate that we're setting ourselves up for a heart attack, high blood pressure. I'm obese. Therefore, what about my salt intake? I'm looking at my lifestyle as a mirror. The Bible says, you know, in Romans chapter 3, verse 20, the law is without the law, there's no knowledge of sin. Again, I'm just using a parallel. So if we educate people in regards to lifestyle principles, we can look into the mirror of the law and measure our lifestyle, whether that lifestyle is setting us up for the silent killer. You get what I'm saying? So if I find myself overweight, I mean, as a doctor, anybody knows overweight is a predisposition for that.
1: You know, so if I'm overweight, that's a sign. I look in the mirror,
3: that's a sign
1: it should tell me that I am definitely predisposed. Maybe if I'm walking up steps, I go up one flight of stairs and I got to stop and I got to do this.
3: That's right.
1: That's a sign maybe.
3: And the fact is, I go back to my diet. The fact is, there are certain foods that predispose me to that. You know, the salt intake, the sugar, the fried food. So I'm measuring, saying, am I addicted? Do I eat a lot of fried foods? You know, like I said, people end up having a heart attack. It's not because it just sneaked up on them suddenly. It's that their lifestyle had already predisposed them to that. And what I do is help people to understand the lifestyle they live in could be indicators of them having a stroke.
1: So we want to inform people that they should absolutely look at these signs that might be manifested in their lives.
3: We found a
1: video, a little animation that shows really very specifically that we are truly a nation under pressure.
3: Under pressure.
1: But we want to look at what that pressure is. What is happening in the body? You mentioned the your blood vessels. You said the vessels or your vascular system. There is something that is taking place there when you're under pressure with hypertension. Let's take a look at that video and let's see if we can get some more perspective.
4: It's a beautiful fall evening. The sun is setting. The dog finally stopped barking. Life is good. But inside, there's trouble brewing. And Emma has no idea. Although she feels fine, like her father, Emma is one of the 67 million adults in the U.S. with high blood pressure or hypertension. Just like her radiator that's on the fritz, Emma's heart is working overtime to get the job done. Let's have a look. The heart is the pump in our bodies, delivering blood to the entire system through a set of pipes or blood vessels of all sizes. Smoking, high cholesterol, diabetes, obesity, physical inactivity, family history, and increased age all contribute to these blood vessels or our pipes becoming less elastic. The more blood our heart has to pump through stiff, narrowing arteries,

0: higher our blood pressure. When the force of the blood against our artery walls is too high, life-threatening health problems can result. Problems like kidney disease, heart disease, stroke, even heart attack. Can Emma get her pressure down before it's too late?
1: Now that really puts it into perspective, doesn't it?
2: You see that?
1: You see that it's like these pipes. Mm-hmm. Gave the analogy of the furnace. These things were happening unbeknownst to her. Now, she was in this video. They noticed they were African American.
3: Mm.
1: Yeah, because it affects us more commonly.
4: Mm-hmm. Right.
1: But she was a slender woman.
3: Mm-hmm.
1: But you talked about the signs.
4: Mm-hmm.
1: We talked about whether it's silent or not, and it kind of set up in the animation there that everything seemed idyllic.
3: Uh-huh.
1: You know, it was a suburban area, everything seemed fine, but brewing underneath was this killer. Now, but it brought out something else. High cholesterol, sign. Inactivity, sign. We saw even in the clip with sickness when he went in there and the man sitting on the couch, just watching television, channel surfing, and just eating.
4: Sign.
1: But that's a sign.
4: Those are signs. Those
1: are indicators. Let's talk about that.
3: There's this book by a doctor, Barbara Dixon, and it's Good Health for African Americans.
1: What's the name of that book?
3: Good Health for African Americans.
1: Okay.
3: And in it, she talks about 10 controllable risk factors that if you manage these, you can avoid disease.
1: Mm, okay.
3: They are obesity, salt, drinking, which is alcohol, drug use, fat in the diet, a lack of physical exercise, stress, untreated high blood pressure, and uncontrolled diabetes. These are some of the risk factors that are controllable. If we control them, we can avoid disease. So these are some of the things that we were talking about here. If we can look at what we're doing and make some changes in our diet, we can make a difference. We can manage the hypertension.
4: That's right.
1: So I like that, because you're agreeing now with the points that Dr. Jackson pointed, made it that it's about the signs.
3: That's right.
1: This is not so much, sometimes it's a misnomer.
4: Right.
1: When we say it's a silent killer.
4: Yeah.
1: Yes, when people aren't paying attention to the signs. I like
4: paying
1: that
4: attention,
1: angle.
4: That's the key. And that's why education is so important based on these. Because the fact is, we need, as you know, you know, my people destroy for the lack of knowledge.
1: Yes.
4: Especially within the urban community.
3: Mm-hmm.
4: You know, you find there's very little education in regards to how the body functions.
3: Yes.
4: You know, and the importance of it and every organ. So I think, you know, that need to be emphasized greatly within the whole educational scheme of health. That if we understand these factors, then we can prevent it. Why? Because now we can make some intelligent changes, how to make these changes. Mm-hmm. Just simple exercise, you know, okay, let's stop being spectators. Let's be participators.
3: Mm-hmm.
4: You know what I'm saying?
1: Okay, good,
4: and
1: good.
4: So these are just things that we see that's happening that we just need more educate, rather than medicate.
1: Rather than medicate.
4: That's right.
1: You know, I think that we have put the silent assassin, he's quiet now.
4: He has to be quiet. Because we emptied his guns.
1: He has no comment, nothing to say. So, all right, then I think that we are making some points that might be a benefit to people who are thinking as sickness is thinking, that, you know, it's a silent killer.
4: And so it's going to happen.
1: And it's just going to happen. And if I take a drug for it for the rest of my life, hey, everything's fine.
5: Now we're talking. Rico, on that point, I'd like to say something.
1: I guess he's not too silent, is he?
4: Yeah.
1: Your point is?
5: Yeah, my point is, many Americans, I think that statistic that you said was 1 in 3 Americans have high blood pressure. And for something that common, which is almost everyone, they make drugs for that. So, hey, leave the people alone. They're perfectly happy.
1: Are people happy?
3: Yeah.
1: Really, are people happy when they have to take a medication, a drug for this, a drug for that? Does that bring happiness?
6: It doesn't. And I mean, medications are to assist, but we really want to get to the root causes.
3: Exactly.
6: And that's why I really loved those 10 points that you brought out, because it shows us things that we can do and stop doing so that we don't have to be dependent on those medications for the rest of your life.
4: Yeah.
6: So, I mean, simple things like obesity, your diet, salt is a big thing, and it's hidden so many times.
1: Yeah,
6: we think, oh, I'm not adding any salt to my meal, but

0: you're eating from a can, if you were to read the label, you would see how much sodium that's in there, and that obviously is affecting. The other thing that she mentioned is sometimes we take over-the-counter medications.
1: Yeah.
0: Maybe if you're having a cold, you may take some Sudafed or something like that. That can also raise your blood pressure. It's just the effect that it has on the vascular system and the constriction. I won't go into too much detail. It may be a little bit overwhelming, but it can definitely cause elevation of your blood pressure. Mm-hmm. Sometimes if people are using any illicit substances or drugs, they may not realize that it's having an effect on their blood pressure, but it actually is. And then obviously if you're overweight and not active, these are some of the natural things that we can do so that we can't we don't have to be dependent on drugs, because they do have their side effects.
1: There are two things that I want to make sure we cover before we run out of time, and that's one of them is salt, because you mentioned salt, and salt has come up, and people will be told you've got to get rid of the salt. But I think we need to be very clear. What type of salt are we talking about? Because I've seen some salts that are really depleted of minerals, like your table salt, your ground salts. That's the one that's high in sodium chloride, right? But then there are other types of salts that are high in minerals, because we're made up of salt, just like the water that's on the earth, right? We're made up of salt. In fact, someone comes into the hospital, emergency room, sometimes they're just kind of listless and they need something, a boost, they give them a saline drip. So that kind of gets things to be stabilized. So there's room for salt. So what's a good salt? What are we talking about here? I mean, should we just, if you're hypertensive, should you just get rid of salt altogether?
2: Well, I think every body is different. So you have to really make sure that your body can handle salt. Some, you know, again, yes, we're talking sodium chloride, we should definitely not deal with, but Himalayan salt is one kind of salt.
1: Well, Celtic salt, that's a good one.
2: But you want to make sure that you're not salt sensitive because every body is different.
3: Okay.
2: One thing that we need to know too is that there is sodium in celery, and one prescription is 3 celery sticks a day can help with hypertension.
3: That's true.
2: So if you eat 3 stalks of celery a day, you can help your hypertension because of the sodium in the celery.
3: And
2: so
3: also,
2: it is a good
3: true.
2: Celery.
3: That's right. And with in the celery, but we have a good potassium sodium balance.
2: Right, that's important.
3: Because you got your intracellular and the extracellular, you know, potassium in and sodium out. So when you have potassium, because one of the indicators that I found that with hypertension is potassium problem too. Sodium is high, potassium. And then we end up with a diuretic, then we flush the potassium, then we got to take a potassium pill. And so if we can get the food the way God put it together, you remember what
1: comes
3: God...
1: Comes back to food.
3: Go back to food. When God has put together, let no man tear asunder. So everything is chemically balanced within that celery.
0: And just to add to that, I think the proportion is something that we also need to bear in mind as well. In North America, we just get too much salt. Way too much salt. And as you were mentioning, there is natural salt in a lot of the foods that we eat and our vegetables, and they're in the right proportion. So even though you may have your Celtic salt, your Himalayan, and all these great, don't go overboard with
3: Because
0: there's a lot of added salts just in so many things that we eat on a regular basis. Mm-hmm. So especially for us, as African Americans, especially if you have high blood pressure, you really want to take that extra effort to cut back on salt.
2: Absolutely.
0: And guess what? Your taste buds readjust.
3: That's right. I agree 100% with that.
0: They readjust. In 2 weeks, I mean, it may seem bland, but you'd be surprised.
3: But then there's
1: taste buds can always change.
3: But then there's other ways to make food taste good without
0: lemon.
3: So there's other alternatives that I believe God has given us because, you know, He wants us to enjoy the food, but at the same time, we don't want to be, eating like the food can be deadly good. We don't want deadly good food. So we can take ownership.
1: Yeah.
3: See, the key with being healthy, people say required effort. Anything required effort.
0: Mm-hmm.
3: It's what you value.
0: Mm-hmm.
3: Do you value your health?
0: Mm-hmm.
3: You see, you got to take ownership. You got to take responsibility.
0: Mm-hmm.
3: And don't believe that, that's nothing you can do.
0: Yeah, and Dr. Jackson, the flip side is that when you do have that devastating effect, when you do have a heart attack, when you do have a stroke, it changes your life forever. So, when we have to balance, okay, what's easier, not enjoying this food or, not being able to walk or take

0: care of your grandkids, or because you've had this life-altering effect. You know, it really is no comparison.
1: That's right.
0: Prevention is something that we should really value.
2: I think we're giving people some hope here. We're giving the people some hope. When you think about, let's take a scenario. I'm a person, I'm sitting at home, I'm hearing all this information, and I'm trying to assimilate it, and you know, I spend a lot of time in this particular place where I'm listening to you, this whole program on the couch, and I'm a little overweight, and I do enjoy, you know, my fried foods. Let's talk about how the practical steps that they could take right now to really begin to turn the situation around.
3: Mm-hmm. Okay. One is, if you're sitting and watching television on the couch, every time there's a commercial, get up.
2: And do what?
3: Move around. You can
2: just go to the refrigerator and
1: go get some water.
3: Get some water, do some jumping jacks, but move around. That way you're signaling to your body that, hey, well, you got to do something. You're not just going to go into fat storage mode. Mm. So get up, do something. Every time there's a commercial, through the commercials, now that means if you're watching, you know, we don't have commercials on Dare to Dream, and you need to be watching Dare to Dream. but you can, every few minutes, actually get up, do something, do some movements, jump around, then sit back down. You don't have to do
2: That's
3: it
2: practical.
3: For an hour at a time. It's bite-sized little things like that can begin.
2: Metabolism
3: to
2: slows down when we're seated sedentary, right?
3: And exactly.
2: Then we gain weight and all that.
3: And get up and get some water.
2: Yeah. Get some water.
3: And Dr. Jackson,
2: let's get outside. How about some fresh air?
1: Yeah, go outside. I mean,
3: good.
1: A little fresh air between those little breaks there. Stick your head, feet. Yeah. Body out of the door.
2: I've heard you call it something like an oxygen cocktail.
1: Oxygen cocktail.
3: No, I love
2: taking
3: it.
2: In some good fresh air.
3: Yeah. And you know what? If you live in the city too, and you cannot go right outside, if you have a terrace, stand out on the terrace, get a little sunshine. 6 minutes of sunshine on a 6-inch patch of skin will give you the vitamin D that you need for the day. These kinds of things we can do easily.
0: Baby
2: fat. And that will help to regulate your blood pressure.
3: Well,
2: get outside, get some fresh air, get up off of the couch, drink plenty of water, and you can begin to see your situation turn around. These things that we've shared today, and I thank my distinguished guests for sharing this information for you to be healthier. So go be healthy and come back and see us the next time on From Sickness to Health. Today we saw that we are a nation under pressure. High blood pressure. While this is a chronic lifestyle disease that leads to more serious illnesses, it is something that can be avoided and even reduced or reversed by making adjustments in our lifestyle, including exercise and avoiding high fat and high salt foods, but increasing fruits and vegetables in the diet.
4: Look, it's true. Hypertension is preventable in most cases. But Americans don't care. When we salt everything, we fry everything. We salt and fry everything like it's going out of style. And you think a program like this is going to change that?
2: No. Look, if we help one person, just one, this program has been worth it.
4: Good luck with that.
2: Look, the word says in Exodus 15:26, if thou wilt diligently hearken to the voice of the Lord thy God, and wilt do that which is right in his sight, and wilt give ear to his commandments and keep all his statutes, I will put none of these diseases upon thee, which I brought upon the Egyptians. For I am the Lord that healeth thee.
4: But with all the hypertension out there, people can't hear his voice or give ear to his statutes. That's why sickness is in the land.
2: Look, friends, why would you listen to the voice of an assassin who only wants to get rid of you? Silently. True health, spiritual and physical, comes from listening to the voice of God. That's his word and his truth. His truth endures forever. He will do as he says and heal us from all of our diseases if we follow his precepts and adhere to his word. Let's bring back his word and hide it in our hearts and get rid of the silent killer, hypertension, and the assassin. Well, that's our program for today. Remember, 3 John 2 says, Beloved, I wish above all things that thou mayest prosper and be in health. I'm Rico Hill.

0: sickness.
1: Maranatha.
2: Oh, I had some french fries, some fried food, and oh, some salted nuts. And, oh, I don't know if you can hear it, but my head is pounding like a drum. Oh, that vein in my neck's protruding. I'm feeling dizzy. I need some water. Water? Water, anyone? Oh, but don't turn on the lights. Oh, no lights. All this for a piece of fried chicken? Oh, I should have ordered an ambulance. Oh, I think I overdid it. Oh, I'm feeling dizzy. This is no joke. Oh, somebody help me.

closed. Father, we thank you again for this moment, for the privilege that we have to be in a space, even if it's warmer than we expected and warmer than we like. But Lord, it is still not as hot as what hell will be like. And so we thank you for having preserved us and prepared us to be able to spend eternity with you in heaven. Let the words of my mouth now and the meditations of our hearts be acceptable in your sight, O Lord, our strength and our Redeemer. Amen. 1 Kings chapter 19, verse number 4. My son read verses 5 through to 8 already, so I'll read verse number 4. It says, "But he himself went a day's journey into the wilderness and came and sat down under a broom tree." If you have the King James Version, it says juniper tree. Yeah, it's still a broom tree. "And he prayed that he might die. And he said, it is enough. Now, Lord, take my life, for I am no better than my father's." I want to read verse 4 again. Mental Health Awareness Month. "But he himself," this is Elijah, "went a day's journey." It should have taken him 3 days, but he did it in one day. "Into the wilderness and came and sat down under a broom tree. And he prayed that he might die." This is Elijah who was taken up. The same Elijah. "And he said, it is enough." This, the same Elijah that caused fire to come down from heaven. He said, now, not later, not tomorrow, now, Lord, take my life. In other words, I want to die, for I am no better than my father's. What he was saying is, I'm a failure. Would you believe that these sentiments shared by Elijah are very prominent in many individuals' life, though not publicly stated? It is privately developed, and it's only because of God why it is not revealed even more. There is a battle raging in our homes. There's a battle raging in our schools. There's a battle raging in our churches. There's a battle raging in our communities and even in the minds of our children. You see, not every broken child has bruises. Not every hurting child cries aloud. Some wounds bleed silently. Some children are smiling publicly while suffering privately. We are today raising a generation with overstimulated minds, overwhelmed emotions, fractured families, digital pressure, social anxiety, identity confusion, and emotional exhaustion. According to the Centers for Disease Control and Prevention, still has value, increasing numbers of young people report persistent feelings of sadness, hopelessness,

anxiety and emotional distress. Would you know that in recent national youth surveys, nearly 4 in 10 high school students reported persistent feelings of sadness or hopelessness, and significant numbers seriously considered suicide. I would submit to you right now, every child here, if you should ask 10 child to stand, 4 out of them would have thought about at some point seriously committing suicide. The National Alliance on Mental Illness, NAMI, reports that approximately 1 in 6 youth experience a mental health disorder each year. Remember last week I told you that we have 5-year-olds diagnosed with depression. You see, these are not merely statistics. You wonder why it's so hard to get to and connect with young people. These are not merely statistics. These are souls. These are children. These are little hearts fighting heavy battles. Yet the church cannot simply preach salvation for the soul while ignoring suffering in the mind. The Bible is not silent about emotional pain. Here we just read Elijah, the mighty prophet of fire, sat underneath a juniper or a broom tree, and he said in 1 Kings 19 and verse 4, "It is enough." That is Bible language for emotional exhaustion. And what is amazing is that God, watch this, God did not condemn Elijah for being emotionally overwhelmed. There are some of us who will condemn people because they go through emotional struggles. We condemn them and classify them as being mad or crazy, imbecile. But God did not condemn Elijah. What God did was God ministered to him. Today we're talking about establishing little hearts with heavy battles. Because before we establish buildings and before we establish programs and before we establish budgets, we must establish healthy hearts and healthy homes and healthy minds and healthy children. Remember, Elijah in 1 Kings chapter 19, read chapter 18 and before. Elijah had just experienced one of the greatest victories in scripture on Mount Carmel. Fire fell from heaven. False prophets were defeated. God's power was revealed. Yet immediately afterward, Elijah collapsed emotionally. One threat from Jezebel caused him to run into the wilderness. I don't want to say anything about that. This reminds us, hear me somebody, spiritual victories do not automatically remove emotional vulnerabilities. So you could be preaching today and you could be suffering from a mental paralysis this morning or tonight. You could be singing today and you could be suffering from sadness tonight, or suffering from sadness while you're singing. You can preach and still hurt. You can lead and still struggle. You can smile and still suffer. Elijah sat beneath the broom tree and he prayed to God that God would take his life. The prophet was physically depleted, emotionally drained, mentally exhausted, and spiritually discouraged. Yet God responded with compassion. What did God do? God gave him rest, and God gave him food, and God gave

doctor, and God gave him quiet, and God gave him gentle reassurance. Hear me, somebody. Before God corrected Elijah, God cared for Elijah. Did you hear what I just said? Before God corrected Elijah, God cared for Elijah. That is powerful. You know, it reminds me of an illustration that I read about the backpack. A school counselor once noticed a young boy repeatedly falling asleep in class. Teachers initially labeled him as lazy and disrespectful and unmotivated. But after a careful conversation, they discovered the child was sleeping only 3 hours each night because his mother worked overnight shifts and he stayed awake caring for his younger siblings. His backpack carried books, but his heart carried burdens. Many children are carrying invisible weight. Some children come to church dressed nicely while internally drowning emotionally. And sometimes adults criticize behaviors without understanding battles. That is why Jesus always looked deeper than appearances. You know, in Matthew 19 verse 14, when he said, allow the little children to come to me. In Jewish culture, children were often overlooked socially. But Jesus interrupted the adults and declared, let the children come to me. Jesus established the value of children. Children matter to God emotionally. They matter to God mentally. They matter to God spiritually. And they matter to God developmentally. Jesus did not say, send them away until they mature. He welcomed them immediately. The church must become a place where children are heard. The church must become a place where children are protected. The church must become a place where children are affirmed. The church must become a place where children are emotionally safe. The church must become a place where children are spiritually nurtured. The church must become a place where children are mentally supported. Before you start chastising a child, check out the home. No child just gets up and throw a fit. It comes from somewhere. No child just acts crazy. It comes from something. So there's something going on that causes a child to react the way that they do. So before you start cuss them out, do like Jesus and care for them. The disciples saw interruption, but Jesus saw importance. The disciples saw noise, but Jesus saw a need. The disciples saw children, but watch this. Jesus saw the future. David says in Psalm 34 and verse 18, the Lord is near to those who have a broken heart. Notice that God is not distant from emotional pain. He is near broken hearts, not just adult broken hearts, children's broken hearts too. The child dealing with bullying and the teenager battling anxiety and the young person silently fighting depression. The child affected by divorce. The child carrying trauma. The child who feels forgotten. I'm here to tell somebody who did not know that God is nearby. See, little hearts can carry heavy burdens. Children often carry pressures adults overlook. Some children carry fear and abandonment and rejection and abuse and loneliness and academic pressure and social comparison and trauma. You see, a small body can carry a heavy burden. The enemy understands something. If he can wound a child early, he can weaken a future adult. That is why the church cannot dismiss emotional suffering as just a phase or as attention seeking or lack of faith. Some children need prayer. Some need counseling. Some

need conversation. Some need community. Some need protection. All need Jesus. You see, I was studying, and according to the American Academy of Pediatrics, children and adolescent mental health concerns dramatically increased following years of social disruption, isolation, violence, exposure, and digital dependency. Researchers continue to note links between excessive, watch this, excessive social media exposure and increased anxiety, increased depression, increased loneliness, and sleep deprivation among adolescents. Let me tell you something. The more a child is connected to social media and connected to all these instruments, phone, tablets, and all that, the more they are connected to those, is the more anxious they become. It's the more lonely they become. Is the more, listen, there are people who have hundreds of followers on Facebook but don't have one friend. Thousands of followers on Instagram and thousands of followers on Snapchat, and they're always there on social media putting up reels and all kinds of things, sending out snap. But as much as they do that, they are depressed. Sorry, I should not classify them as depressed, but they're suffering from depression. Because what you suffer from does not define who you are. Can I talk to somebody? We got some mental health therapists I see in the house. And you know exactly what I'm talking about. There are many of us who think just because we have friends on TikTok, and because thousands of people watch our post and like what we put, we believe that we have friends and have community. Let me tell you something. You can't call Facebook when you're going through certain things. You can't hold on to Snapchat when you're going through some. You need a hand to hold. And as parents, hear me well, as parents, we have a responsibility. You're not helping your child by giving them full access 24 hours to all. By the way, parents, you need to know the password to every device that your child uses. As long as you're underneath my roof, I will know the password. I will have access whenever I want. And hear me, somebody, parents, you got to know. Listen, I sit down with my boys, them boys, 7 and 10 year old, brilliant. When it comes to technology, I'm dumb. They're smart. But very quick. But I will tell you this much. Whenever you ask a child, what are you watching? You got to be very careful, because they have the right answer. They know what to answer you. You can't just say, what are you watching? You have to ask them to describe what it is, what it means, where it's coming from, who's under. You got to ask all of that, because they'll answer you to keep you quiet. But you've got to know what to ask. Hear me, somebody. Because you've got to be careful the people that you allow to be around your child. Your child may be playing on Roblox. Is it Roblox? Roblox, yeah. They might be playing on Roblox and they're talking to some people who said they're 14 years old or 12 years old. That could be a 60-year-old sitting on a couch in a basement somewhere trying to figure out a way to penetrate not just their mind but also penetrate the life of that child. And then you wonder, how could my child be so sad when they've got everything? They've got a phone, they've got a tablet. You know, we used to take tablet when we're sick. They take tablet everywhere they go. They've got everything. They have internet. And by the way, you got to make sure with young people now that your internet is fast, high speed. We used to do dial-up. You know what? Some of y'all don't know what that is. But we used to do dial-up. But when you go on here, all that kind of stuff. Yeah, these kids nowadays, nothing can buffer. It's got to be immediate. As they touch, boom. They want to be able to see. So what I'm saying is you've got to know. And you're not being a bad parent by restricting access.

access to certain things from your children. It's a lot better. We all fail at this. It's a lot better if you would sit down with your child for 1 minute and do foolishness than allow them to spend 1 hour on those devices. As a matter of fact, it's worth a lot more. 1 minute with them is worth a lot more than 1 day on those devices. Let me hasten on. You see, the battles that they face are real. You know, our kids nowadays, teenagers, they don't sleep long enough. You notice that? The only time they sleep is when they come. They don't sleep long. For these young people, 3 hours, they're good. They're up all night. And then 3 o'clock, 3 hours, 3 o'clock, they go to bed. They get up at six and they're gone. And they're functioning all day. But kids need, and young people, they need sleep. That's how the brain, you wonder why we can't think straight. Because our brain has not gotten enough. Listen, I know when I'm crazy. When I don't get enough rest. I couldn't be a nurse. Or a doctor. You see, let me hasten up. God cares about mental and emotional health. You see, one of the most dangerous misconceptions in Christianity is the belief that struggling emotionally means someone lacks faith. And that's why some people will not come forward. Because they feel like if I have an emotional struggle, it means that I am not a good Christian. It's a misconception. It's a myth that we must bust open wide today. Hear me, somebody. Just because you are a Christian does not make you immune to emotional instability. We're talking about Elijah. None of you ever, anybody ever brought down fire from heaven? Have you ever prayed and brought down fire from heaven? Anybody ever prayed and caused 850 false prophets to die? Anybody here? No. Elijah did, but Elijah ran. A journey that should take 3 days, he did it in 1 day. Only madman can run that fast. But yet still, he was a prophet of God. But he had emotional instability, pressure. Somebody said pressure bust pipe. Elijah struggled. David struggled. Jeremiah struggled. By the way, even Jesus said in Matthew 26:38, my soul is exceedingly sorrowful. Ellen G. White wrote in Prophets and Kings, page 163, if under trying circumstances men of spiritual power become discouraged and desponding, this is nothing strange or new. God understands and he still pities and loves. That's a very powerful statement. God understands, God pities, and God loves. Even in emotional darkness, she wrote in Ministry of Healing, page 249, none need abandon themselves to discouragement and despair. The church must become a ministry of healing, not merely performance. Not every child needs criticism. Some need compassion. Not every child needs punishment. Some need presence. Not every child needs a lecture. Some need love. You know, a teenage girl attended church faithfully every Sabbath. She smiled during greeting time, sang in the choir, participated in youth activities, but privately she battled severe anxiety and feelings of worthlessness. One elder simply noticed she had become unusually quiet. Instead of rebuking her for withdrawing, he sat beside her after church and asked, watch this, are you really okay? Because some of us will ask, how are you doing? And we don't wait to hear the answer. We ask, are you okay? And we don't care what they say.
A child will say no, and you didn't hear no, because you expected.

expected to hear yes. Are you really okay? That conversation became the beginning of healing. Sometimes ministry begins not with preaching, but with noticing. Jesus noticed Zacchaeus. Jesus noticed blind Bartimaeus. Jesus noticed the woman at the well. Jesus noticed children. And the church must learn to notice too. Finally, the enemy attacks minds early. The battlefield of this generation is increasingly the mind. Social media comparison. You don't know what you go through. When we were younger and all that kind of stuff, somebody would say something to you and they come up to you and they say, touch a button and you guys fight and it's done. Nowadays, these kids, they bully them in the classroom. They get home and they bully them online. Cyberbullying. You know, they compare their looks. And listen, for me, when I was growing up, I didn't care what you want to call me. I learned quickly that if you call me a name and I don't like it, I smile. Because if I act sad, where I'm from? No, this time Jamaica, right? Yeah. Where I'm from? Yeah, this don't happen in my country of Canada, but where I'm from? If you show any sign that you don't like a certain name, that name will be stuck on you forever. You know what I'm talking about, yes? Yeah, so when they call me a certain name, I learn quickly. Even though I hate the name, I laugh. I even call myself the name. So that it will go away. But nowadays, no. Nothing goes away. These kids, they bully you at school. They bully you online. And let me tell you, some of our kids need to start, you know, strengthening themselves a little bit. Have some backbone now. Is somebody going to tell you you're ugly? How they know that they're ugly? Ugliness, you know ugliness because you know it. You're the one looking in the mirror every day, so you can't come to me and call me ugly. I am made in the image of God. As a matter of fact, if you say I'm ugly, you're telling me that God is ugly. Because I know I look like him. I don't care about you. I look like him. So if you don't look like him, that means you ugly. By the way, listen, it's a different world. You think people could tell me them things and I run home crying? No, the only crying I'm going to cry going home, I'm not advocating violence, but when I used to grow up, when I was growing up as a little boy, back in that country down there, you know, when you say, the only cry I cry is what my mom's going to do to me when she find out what I did to you. We don't do that here, but back in that country, where I'm from, and back in those days. That's why when, no matter what you say to me, it can brush that off. No matter what you say to me, it can't stick. But nowadays, our kids, hear me parents, watch this. This is not the psychology book. But there are some parents, as soon as a child, every little thing they run come and they cry, you start crying with them. No, Gosso. I mean, no, it doesn't work like that. No, we're going to fix that. No, we're going to fix that. It's hot, so let me get you out of here. Hear me now. I was telling you that the battlefield of this generation is increasingly the mind. Isolation, identity confusion. I don't know if I'm a man or a woman, I'm a boy or a girl. What do you mean you don't know? I don't understand that. Huh? Violence, family instability, heavy. You see, the devil wants children. He wants children distracted. He wants children depressed. He wants children discouraged. He wants children detached. And then he will get to defeat them. But Jesus said, let the little children come unto me. Christ calls children into peace and protection and purpose and purity and power. That's what Christ calls the children in. The church cannot merely entertain children. We must establish them. Establish their identity. Establish their

confidence, establish their emotional stability, establish their spiritual foundation, and establish their relationship with Jesus Christ. When Elijah collapsed, God did not attack him. God ministered to him gently. You see, sometimes healing begins with rest. Sometimes healing begins with listening. Sometimes healing begins with nourishment. Sometimes healing begins with reassurance. And sometimes healing begins with just your presence. Watch this. Mental health therapists, I don't care DSM-5, whatever you follow. I don't care how many letters you have behind your name, how many certifications you have. I'm submitting to you that this is the solution. Watch it. Notice how God deals with the process. Before assignment came restoration. Before ministry came healing. You see, some parents are trying to correct children who first need compassion. Some churches are trying to discipline people who first need discipleship. Psalm 34 verse 18 reminds us that God moves close to broken hearts, not away from them. The church should never become a place where wounded people hide their wounds. As a matter of fact, the church sometimes become the only group of people that shoot the wounded. The church should and must be a hospital for healing. You know, Ellen White says, and some of you may not read this because it's in the preface of the book, Ministry of Healing. She said, the world is sick. And wherever the children of men dwell, suffering abounds. Hear me, somebody. I don't know why we think that there's chaos in the world, but as soon as you come to 4424 South Military Trail, within the confines of these boundaries, all of that is gone. Sick people in the world, sometimes sicker people in the church. There are a lot of us who are walking wounded. But the problem is, we can't say it. Because if we tell somebody that I'm suffering from certain things or I'm feeling a certain way, instead of them supporting us, the first thing they do is write us up and write us off. So I'm struggling with certain things, and if I tell my men's ministry leader, guess what? They're going to pull me off the support staff. I'm struggling, but if I make it known to the elder, guess what happened? They're going to ask me to resign from my ministry. And that's why you have a lot of people who are wounded, woefully wounded, but they suffer in silence because they cannot make it known. Because once we know that they're wounded, they can't be a part of the church, because we think that the church is a place for holy, hallowed, safe, sanctified people and not sinners. The church is a place where people are suffering and people are struggling and where people are beset by certain ailments. This is the church. We're not in heaven yet. You see, but I close with this. The emphasis is that Christ not only notices, but Christ brings restoration. Physical restoration, mental restoration, and spiritual restoration. We celebrate this truth. Heavy battles do not cancel God's love. You see, children may struggle, teenagers may suffer, families may fracture, minds may become overwhelmed, but Jesus still draws near. The same Jesus who touched lepers still touches wounded hearts. The same Jesus who stopped for blind Bartimaeus still stopped for broken children. The same Jesus who welcomed children in

arms today. The same Jesus who wept at Lazarus' tomb understands emotional pain. The same Jesus who carried the cross knows what it means to suffer under weight. And because Jesus rose from the grave, despair does not have the final word. That is the point of celebration. Depression is not the destiny. Trauma is not the testimony. Pain is not the period. Jesus still has the final word. Because grace is greater than despair, and love is stronger than darkness, and the cross is stronger than confusion, and resurrection is stronger than hopelessness, and Christ is greater than the battle. And hear this, church, Jesus does not merely save souls, but he restores souls. He heals minds. He lifts burdens. He rebuilds heart. He restores identity. He brings peace to troubled spirit. That's what Jesus does. Can somebody celebrate Jesus today? Because there is still healing in his presence, still hope in his promise. There is still power in his name, still peace at his feet. And the church must become a place where children hear you matter. Children must hear you are loved. Children must hear you are seen. They must know that you are valuable. They must understand that you are not alone. So Palm Springs, establish the children. Establish the homes. Establish the minds. Establish the faith, because little hearts are fighting heavy battles. And that is why Jesus said in Isaiah 1, God says, come now and let us reason together. Today I make a threefold appeal. Appeal one to parents, pay attention to the emotional condition of your children. Do not only ask, how are your grades? Ask, how is your heart? Listen carefully, love intentionally, and pray continually. I appeal to the church. Let Palm Springs Seventh-day Adventist Church become a safe place for struggling people. Not a place of shame, but a place of healing. Not merely a sanctuary for worship, but a refuge for wounded hearts. May every child who walks through these doors encounter the compassion of Jesus, the patience of Jesus, the gentleness of Jesus, and the love of Jesus. And finally, I appeal to every child, every teenager, and every hurting person. If you feel overwhelmed, if you feel exhausted, if your mind is tired, if your heart is heavy, Jesus says, come unto me. You are not forgotten. You are not abandoned. You are not fighting alone. The Lord is near to the brokenhearted. And today, hear me when I say, he is near to you. Perhaps today your healing begins, not because every problem disappears, but because Jesus walks with you through the battle. He does not send you alone. He walks with you. He takes your hand. And he leads you gently, safely, securely, with him wherever you need to go. Jesus still delivers. Jesus still delivers. May we all be delivered today.

Please close your eyes and bow your heads. Dear Heavenly Father, I want to thank you. Please guide each and every one of us in this church today, dear Lord. Please forgive us of our known and unknown sins, dear Lord. And I just want to ask you to give a special blessing on the children, dear Lord. Please guide and protect them, dear Lord. Help them to listen to their parents, dear Lord. Help them to walk in the right way, dear Lord. Please give them wisdom, knowledge, and understanding, dear Lord, to not go the way by the world, but to go the way in which is right. Please help us all to be kind and loving to one another, dear Lord. And please let everybody walk away today with something new that they can apply in their life. As we're about to eat, please bless the food and let it be nourished into our body. And bless each and every one of us. When we leave here, dear Lord, please bring us home safely. In your name I pray. Amen. Amen.

And its words, sometimes simple and sometimes mysterious, should always be studied carefully. It is the Bible, the Word of God. Welcome to Bible Answers Live, providing accurate and practical answers to all your Bible questions. 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

0: I hope that you guys are having a good day today. Karima, yes. Are you having a good day?
1: I am having a very amazing, wonderful, great day. Maybe.
0: Yep, yes, today was very hot.
1: Very hot, yes.
0: And it rains and then it's hot. So yes. It's like a bipolar weather.
1: And when it starts raining, it gets like really, really, really hot.
0: Yeah. But boys and girls, we should be grateful that we're alive.
1: And we have this weather, which is not that nice, but still nice at the same time.
0: Yeah, guys, it looks like it wants to rain in the night and then it's sunny in the morning. But boys and girls, we should appreciate this weather.
1: And everything that God has given us throughout this whole week. And talking about week, how has your week been, Jasmine?
0: My week has been sad.
1: What? Why?
0: Because it's the last moments that I'm spending with my classmates.
1: Oh,
0: so
1: yes.
0: Like every moment they make it sad, but it's fun at the same time. But it's been fun, I would say, but deep down it hurts because you will leave that part of yourself.
1: Yes.
0: It's been stressful. Today we had a math PSC. It was 107 questions in math.
1: Oh my goodness.
0: And I was like, wow, most of us didn't understand nothing. Because like they use some big words. And I'm like, what? Like it was like in Chinese and I didn't even understand. And there was like, it was like, Eric has
1: 25 apples.
0: No. It was like, Eric rolls the dice 60 times. How many times do you think he got 6?
1: What?
0: And I was like, huh? But then, the thing is, I was soon gonna put in a paper, I don't know, I don't talk to Eric. But I was like, no. So what I put was 10 because it was multiple choice, the PSC. So I just put 10. I had to do eeny, meeny, miny, mo, but I was like, 10 makes more sense. Because how will I know how much times did Eric get
1: roll
0: the dice? But yesterday,

0: was English and it was so easy. But math was hard. It was like line. I'm like, what? But anyways, I did my best and thank God it's over because my brain was busting.
1: So you're done with your...
0: Yeah, I'm done. That wasn't actually graded though. It was just to see if we're advanced or if the school is teaching us good. But they told us to do our best and it was hard, hard, hard, hard. And then there was this one about this basketball. Oh. And there was like, oh, I don't even play basketball. And there was like basketball this and basketball that. And I was like, huh?
1: I think that's why they teach PE in school. But anyways.
0: We don't do basketball. Exactly. We only do dynamic stretches and I don't know what else. So how's your what? How has your week been?
1: I mean, compared to yours, it's very normal. Because when it came to school, I'm done with school already. I'm already on my holiday.
0: Me too!
1: Yay!
0: Only today and yesterday.
1: Next week is exams and I'm not taking exams. So I'm kind of chill this whole week. It was very sad yesterday though, because yesterday was my last day and one of my friends started crying when they heard they're only going to see me in third form. So that was kind of sad. But besides that, my week's been good.
0: Mine's too. Mine's too. And today's the graduation for high school, I think?
1: No.
0: It's no, parents' night.
1: Uh-huh, parents' night is tonight. And Sunday's graduation, so I have to remember that too. But besides that, yes, my week's been pretty chill and very exciting, I guess.
0: My week too. You know, even though I had to deal with that stress, it was actually kind of fun. Because I think the thing lasted like 3 hours or 2 hours.
1: 3 hours, my God.
0: Yes, everyone was bored. Because like everyone, I told you, they were like guessing and just trying their best, I guess.
1: I think I would do the same thing if I was in your shoes. No?
0: Yes, and then in the answer sheet, I started to draw. And then the girl collected the answer sheet and she will take it. I'm like, oh, I draw it in the answer sheet. So that was embarrassing, but yeah, I did that to keep myself alive.
1: I did it once for my exam last year. I was drawing the faces of my teachers that I had.
0: I did that.
1: And then the teacher, he or she collected them and they would see the drawing and I'll be like, oh no.
0: Yes, I was just like, and I was like, oh my gosh. But, boys and girls, let us pray.
1: Yes, before we start.
0: Before we start. Dear God, most heavenly Father, Lord, please guide us, Lord, and protect us, Lord. Thank you for everything you have given us, Lord. Please give us wisdom and courage, Lord. Please help us teach the boys and girls and let them learn something new. In our most holy name we pray. Amen.
1: So, boys and girls, if you may not know, Jasmine is doing our devotion today.
0: Oh, yes, boys and girls.
1: So, Jasmine. Give me a clue, or give me and the boys and girls a clue of what your devotion is going to be about.
0: A clue.
1: And I have to guess, because yes.
0: What are we in the church? Like, all the congregation or our brothers and sisters at church, what are we?
1: People.
0: Well, we're people. But in Christ, what are we?
1: Miss Addy said saints. So saints.
0: Miss Addy's like, ah, no, it's not saints.
1: It's not saints?
0: Guys, some of us still do sin.
1: Wait, you said brothers and sisters.
0: Yeah, brothers and sisters.
1: In children of God.
0: Well, we all are children of God. But what are we going to be? At heaven, all of us, everyone, we're going to be a big
1: family.
0: Yep.
1: Oh.
0: That is what we're going to be talking about today. Family.
1: Yay.
0: Yay. Yay. So, boys and girls, before we continue, let us listen to the song, I've Got the Joy, Joy Down in My Heart. Well, I have the joy down in my heart today. I feel joy-y today.
1: Me too.
0: So, let us listen to this song.

0: Okay, and we're back again.
1: We're back, boys and girls. That was the song, "The Bible is My Light."
0: And I like the mini Jesus.
1: There was a mini Jesus, and it was so cute. It looks like baby Jesus.
0: Like, just a mini version of Jesus.
1: Yes, even though we have no idea how Jesus looks like.
0: Exactly.
1: But we still love Jesus
0: a lot.
1: So, our devotion is called Loving Your Family.
0: Ooh.
1: And after devotion, guests will be talking about family as well.
0: Who will be talking about?
1: Who will be talking about family as
0: well? Oh, our
1: you know him
0: best
1: very, very well.
0: Friend.
1: Douglas!
0: Yay!
1: So, Karima, loving your family can be really tough sometimes.
0: Mm-hmm.
1: Especially if you've cooped up with them for a long time. But
0: true.
1: When God says that we need to love our neighbor, he's not just talking about showing love to the people who live in our neighborhood. Do you want to know something, Karima?
0: Yes.
1: When I was small, I actually thought just our neighbors. So I started to be kind to only my neighbors.
0: Actually?
1: Yes.
0: I reached that point too.
1: Because, like, I wanted to go to heaven. And I'm like, I need to love my neighbors.
0: Aww.
1: So then I started to be kind to my neighbors. And my dad was like, it's everyone. I'm like, I didn't know that. But, boys and girls, even people on the other side of the world have families too. God gave us our families to help us through tough times. But
0: that's
1: he also
0: true.
1: Gave us to our families to help them through hard times. So we as well helped our family in hard times.
0: Mm.
1: It's good to share the love of Jesus with the people in our neighborhood, the kids at our school, and even people on the other side of the world.
0: That's amazing.
1: But we should never forget to share God's love with our families. And Karima, thinking about this, everyone is our family because
0: yeah.
1: We'll be families in Christ.
0: And
1: everyone is our brothers and sisters.
0: It's true. And that's why when we go to church, we always call them their sister or their brother. It's because they're all supposed to be united in one family, which is God's family.
1: Yes, that's true. Families are very special. So, let's look for ways this week to show love to our families. Even though if they drive us crazy sometimes. Because we all have some families that, well, my mom of the side of the family is more crazier than my dad's side. My dad's side of the family is just calm, chill. They barely talk to you. I'm telling you the

0: truth. I see this one aunt, this one sister of my dad, like one time a year.
1: Really?
0: Yes,
1: like on Christmas or New Year's. Right?
0: Not even on Christmas or New Year's. Just like we go to the shop and we just randomly meet them. We stay there at the shop like till an hour there, like a family reunion.
1: Oh.
0: But I barely see her, and my mom of the side of the family, her brothers, just like to annoy my mom, I would say. Like, my Uncle Henry, he's always around my mom. He's always texting my mom, calling my mom. And my mom be like, you love me, right? He be like, no. But you can see that my mom's brothers really love my mom because they're always, like, they're always there with her, like, molesting her.
1: Is she, like, the only girl?
0: No. A lot of people think, but my mom has two families. Two sisters.
1: What?
0: They have two sisters, but I have never met them. But they, you know, they call. Mm. But not. I don't think my mom has seen her sisters because they're at States, right?
1: Oh yeah.
0: So yeah, but my aunt wants to come
1: to visit.
0: You know. So yes, we should love our family. Karina?
1: Not only your mom's side. Because I think I could relate with that. Yeah, that we like, mostly see our mom's side
0: of the family
1: more.
0: It's more the mom's side. So, Karima, do you love your family?
1: I love my family. Would I take a gun for my family? No. But
0: Wow.
1: No, I don't know.
0: That was...
1: I love my family.
0: But okay.
1: Would I die for them? Maybe, yes, probably.
0: Yeah, I think I'll die for my family.
1: I'll do that. But if it comes to that point, I won't put myself in danger.
0: Well, okay.
1: Yes, but I love my family very much. The both sides of my family.
0: Yeah, the both sides. Because, you know, you need a
1: equality.
0: Balance.
1: Yes, so even though I don't really see my family as often as I would want since we're way here, I would like maybe send a text or like a voice message. But besides that, I show them love by being there for them and like talking with them or anything.
0: Because I think your family's listening to us right at this moment.
1: Yes.
0: So that's like how you would show love to your family and talk to them. You always tell them hi.
1: Hi. And they're always here to support me, so I'll always be there to support them too.
0: Yeah. So, boys and girls, we need to love our families and our God, our families in Christ.
1: In Christ.
0: So, boys and girls, Douglas wants to talk to us about
1: loving your family.
0: So, let us listen to Douglas.
2: 45 days is a long time to spend with your family. Hey guys, it's me again, Douglas. And today I wanted to talk to you guys about loving your family. And for me, this is especially hard because I've been stuck with them for a long, long time. 45 days ago, they canceled school. And then a few days after that, they canceled church. And then they said that you gotta stay home. And I've been home with my family for a long time now. And I gotta tell you, my little brother drives me bananas. He does, and it's so weird though, because like I love my family. I love my mom, I love my dad, and I love my little brother Steven. But man, do they drive me crazy sometimes. It seems like it's a lot easier to love other people than it is to love the people you're closest to, which seems backwards. But I feel like I fight with my brother more than I fight with anybody at all. But if somebody else was to fight with my brother the same way I fight with my brother, I would totally intervene, like jump in the middle and be like, hey, back off, that's my brother. So I don't know why it's so hard to love my brother. Because I do, I love my brother. But sometimes I also feel like I hate my brother. You know, if I was given the choice between hanging out with my brother or hanging out with my friends, I would absolutely always choose my friends. And I don't think that's a good thing. Sometimes I wonder if all this stuff is happening so that we could come back together as a family and remember how important we are to one another. And you know, it's funny because we know that the greatest commandments are to love God and to love other people. You know, love your neighbor as yourself. But you know what? Your neighbor doesn't just include the person who lives in the house next to you or even the people who live on the other side of the world from you. Your neighbor includes your brothers and sisters. Your neighbor includes your mom and dad. Your neighbor includes the people that you live with.

0: Whoever loves God must also love his brother. And I've heard my pastor talking about that before, you know, where sometimes when it says your brother, it can mean your brother or your sister, and not just like your sibling, but it means, you know, the other people around you, your friends, your family, the members of your church, you know, Christians in general even. And so, yeah, it can mean all Christians, but it also means my brother, my actual brother, Stephen. And here's the thing is, I know that our families can drive us crazy, but that love we have in our family is something very special. In Proverbs, it says that a brother is born for adversity. And adversity is like hard times. So one of the many reasons why God gave us our families is so that they could help us through hard times. And one of the reasons God gave us to the families we're in is so that we could help them through hard times. So my challenge to you guys today is that you would love your family. And it can be really hard loving your family. It can be a lot of work. But if we can't love the people that we are with, that we can, you know, see, how can we love God, who we can't see? So let's think of ways this week that we can share the love of Jesus, not just with people all over the world, but with our families at home. My friends will all be there for me once everything goes back to normal. But my family is here right now. They're here for me, and I want to be here for them. Hey guys, I hope you liked this video. And
1: we're back again.
2: Yes, boys and girls, and Douglas was talking about family and
1: how to love your family.
2: Yes. He was talking about it's especially hard to be stuck with them, with your family for a long, long time. He said that it was for 45 days.
1: Or something like that, yeah.
2: It is a long time to spend with your family.
1: I mean, I've been living with my family for what? 14 years.
2: And he was like, he loves his mom, he loves his dad, he loves his little brother Stephen, but
1: sometimes they drive
2: him crazy. And it's true, my brother, he drives me crazy.
1: And I've been a witness to that.
2: Yep, my brother. Oh, but I love my brother. My brother would never tell me he loves me, but I know deep down he loves me.
1: I know he does.
2: Yep. So boys and girls.
1: I don't have no sibling to fight with, sadly.
2: She has, but we're not here. But
1: they're so old. So that's how I show my affection to my sister. I show her affection through words sometimes.
2: Yeah. You know, sometimes it feels like the people who are the closest to us can be the hardest to love.
1: But that just means that you love them a lot.
2: Yeah.
1: And that they would not be able to hurt you. Even when it comes to your friends.
2: Yeah, because that was like what I learned from Douglas, that the people who are the closest to you can be the hardest to love.
1: Yeah.
2: You know, even though you have a small family, the people who are close to you are your family.
1: Yes.
2: Family is not by blood, it's by love.
1: Like me and Jasmine, we're not bonded by blood, but by love.
2: Love. Yeah.
1: Yes.
2: So, boys and girls, family is not about blood, it's about love.
1: Yes.
2: That's so. What I've heard a lot of people say.
1: I think so. I feel like when Jasmine gets married, right? We're just gonna say that, right? When I go up there and talk about her, I'll be like, she is a sister, not of blood, but of love.
2: Okay, my Karima, job. That's
1: a bit
2: so
1: extreme.
2: Long that I am going to get married. Okay. Okay, Karima.
1: But still, that's how connected we are.
2: Yes, boys and girls.
1: So maybe you have your best friend like that too. Maybe you have a best friend.
2: Yeah. Maybe you guys feel like your sisters, like me and Karima.
1: Yes.
2: So that's your family too.
1: And it shows that you do love them.
2: Yes, boys and girls, we need to love our family.
1: Mm-hmm. I one time heard someone say that the only people that can hurt you are the ones you love. Because you care about what they do to you and what they think of you.
2: The most closest to you. Be careful, because the most closest to you can hurt you as well.
1: That too. But either way, God knows what he does.
2: Yes, boys and girls. So

0: Do not be afraid, little one. I am with you.
1: I'm scared. It's so dark.
0: Peace, child. My light is always with you.
1: Thank you.
0: Rest now.

0: So we're back once more, and it's 4:41. Can you believe
1: what?
0: That?
1: It was just 4:20.
0: Exactly.
1: That's it. I was in
0: like we were taking our time and enjoying.
1: Yeah. So but I what, bro? Time fast.
0: What?
1: Time passes so fast. My brain is just braining because math today was hard. I wanted to cry, boys and girls. Like, a tear wanted to fall out. Then my friend looked at me from the other side and she started choking herself. And I was like, don't worry, pray. So then we prayed.
0: I would do the same.
1: Yes. So then,
0: math requires heavenly power to understand.
1: Yeah, but it was hard. So, today we learned that we should love our families. And not only our family, but everyone. Because everyone is our
0: family.
1: Exactly.
0: And friends.
1: And friends. So even though you don't like someone, it's your family in Christ.
0: And your neighbor in Christ.
1: So
0: love your neighbor as yourself.
1: Yes, love your neighbor as yourself. So, boys and girls, love everyone.
0: Not only the ones who are around you, but also the ones you meet on the street.
1: Yeah. Everyone around the world.
0: Everyone on the world. In the world?
1: What?
0: No, I'm just...
1: It's not like around the world. It's in the world or on the world.
0: On the world.
1: What?
0: I mean, you need to go to school.
1: Yes. Karima got me confused just now. But anyways, boys and girls, excuse our grammar. School is very, very hard.
0: And we're done with school, so our mental stability for school is leaving us already.
1: Yes. I feel like when I come back from school, like when the long summer vacation, then when we come back, my brain, it doesn't work this year. Like, I need to, like, charge it again.
0: Or reboot.
1: Reboot it again, because, like, I'm scared for summer. Oh, yes, I have to take summer.
0: Either you don't remember or you just completely forget.
1: Yes.
0: Like,
1: to be honest, tell me what I've learned from infant one. I won't remind you. Or standard five, I won't remember.
0: I just remember 1 + 1 = 2.
1: Yes, boys and girls. 1 + 1 = 2. So, boys and girls, love your family.
0: Yes, back
1: Karima,
0: to the topic. Love your family. Jasmine, love your family.
1: Boys and girls, love your family. Karima, don't you want to say hi to your...
0: my family, yes. I feel like at this point, Jasmine is technically my sister, and she's the one who reminds me to say hi to my family.
1: Yes. You see, I need to remind her because Karima, she doesn't remember everything.
0: Yes, I'm very forgetful. I have no idea how I'm passing school. But still, I'm so grateful. So I want to say hi to my tias, my tio, my grandma, my grandpa, my cousins, Abby, Amari, and Amnercito, and Kaden Shu. See, I have to remember all of these people, right? But they're my family. That's why I love them and I tell them hi.
1: Yes.
0: And I want to say hi to Miss Dina.
1: Oh, yes. Hi, Mom. Hi, Dad. I feel like next week we should talk about Father's because Father's Day is coming up.
0: Yes, Father's Day is coming up. So,
1: boys and girls, remember, that's going to be our topic.

0: Karima will do devotion.
1: Yes.
0: Oh, I won't be here next week, boys and girls. No. I just remembered I won't be here next week.
1: I will bring the topic to the boys and girls.
0: Yes. So I want to do fathers together. So you do another topic. I have parents night next week.
1: It's better for us to do it together, though.
0: Yes. It's better to do it together.
1: So next week is Jasmine's
0: parents night.
1: Exactly, because she's finally graduating. So
0: yes, I'm graduating. Gracias. I'm so happy, boys and girls. But I want to cry because I don't want to leave my classmates. They can be annoying or they can like get on your last nerves. But you need to notice that they're a part of you. They're a part of your life.
1: And they're like your family.
0: Yeah, they are your family. So we need to love everyone in our class. Even if they're mean to us, they bully us, or they make...
1: Because Jesus loved them, we should love them too.
0: Yes. That's what I wanted to say about the Bible. So, boys and girls, love everyone.
1: And be kind to one another.
0: Yes. Even though...
1: The fruits of the Spirit! Love, joy, peace, patience, kindness.
0: That's gonna be our song.
1: Yes! We play that every week. That's our theme song at this point.
0: I guess that's our theme song, The Fruits of the Spirit. It's not a coconut.
1: So, yes. Boys and girls, you know, hopefully you guys are enjoying your summer vacation or going to enjoy your summer vacation.
0: Well, the other classes, they still have 3 more weeks to go, I think.
1: Oh, well, still.
0: Yeah,
1: but when enjoy. You guys do come out, enjoy it.
0: Enjoy it.
1: And everyone who is in school and not graduating yet, enjoy it because when you
0: you'll
1: say
0: miss
1: goodbye.
0: It. Trust me, yes. You'll say you won't miss it, but you'll miss it. So, boys and girls, let's listen to the song, The Fruits of the Spirit, Not a Coconut.

the spear is not a grape. The fruit of the spear is not a grape. You want

0: protects me.
1: Yay, yay, day and night.
0: When I'm scared or when I'm small, Jesus holds me, that is all. I can close my eyes and rest.

0: and I feel right. Thank you, Jesus. Amen.
1: Hi, boys and girls. We are back.
2: But this time, not to stay.
1: Not to stay. It's to say bye. No, we still have five more minutes. Yeah.
2: Five more minutes.
1: So, boys and girls, did you guys hear the story in the morning? Because remember,
2: if you didn't hear it in the morning,
1: you can always hear it in the evening. And today's story is called Uncle Jake. So, Uncle Jake. See, it's talking about family as well. See, it's good.
2: We're supposed to love our aunts and our uncles.
1: Yeah.
2: And talking about aunts. My little cousin sent me a text, and she told me hi. So hi, Amari. I say hi again.
1: So hi, Amari. I have no idea who you are or how you look, but I want to tell you hi, and hopefully Karima loves you, treats you good, and is kind to you.
2: I feel like she's laughing right now.
1: So how old is Amari?
2: 10. Yes. 10.
1: What? No, I thought Amari 11. Was like 21.
2: What?
1: Because Amari sounds like such an adult name. So I was like, she's like 20 or something.
2: What?
1: I actually thought she was like that. But I sorry, Amari. Sorry, Amari.
2: It's okay.
1: Yes. You're still small. Enjoy your childhood.
2: And enjoy us talking.
1: Yes. And I hope that you listen to this story. Uncle Jake. And remember, Amari, to love your family as well. Love Karima.
2: Yes, love
1: her. Even though she might give you stress sometimes or every day, still love her.
2: And your sister. And your brother.
1: Well, and your mom, your dad.
2: And your mom, your dad. And granny. Don't forget to love granny and grandpa.
1: Yes, oh, yes. I feel like your granny and your grandpa has a big impact on your life.
2: Yes, they do. They really do. Don't let me cry, Jasmine. Don't let me cry.
1: Okay. Karima's emotional today, so I won't make her cry. So, Karima, it's 4:57.
2: 57.
1: And it looks like it wants to rain. Like, yes. It was just thundering just now, and it's like
2: brrr.
1: Grrr.
2: I really thought it was going to start raining hard.
1: Me too. But no, the sun is still out. And
2: I'm sad. I'll remember that time we were here and we got flooded here with Miss
1: Yes. And then you didn't put that in your ropa.
2: My clothes got wet.
1: And then Karima was like, oh, my mom will rail up to me. So Karima was stressing out.
2: Yes. But it didn't get wet because it was in the veranda. So
1: oh, yes. It didn't get wet. So, boys and girls, love your family.
2: And the people in your church. Yeah. And the people in your school. Because if Jesus loves them, you can love them too.
1: Don't you think? Well, personally, if I was Jesus, I would. Because some people don't. Like, we neglect God and we put someone other than Jesus. So, personally, I would feel hard to love someone like that. But it's just the love that God has for us. He really, truly has a big love for us.
2: A very big, big love for us. That's why they say that Jesus can hold the whole world in his hands. And you know how big the world is. So imagine how big God's heart is.
1: I don't know if God is saying that like for a metaphor.
2: But I like to think about it that way.
1: Yeah. And I'm like, is God actually that huge? Imagine. And sometimes it's so scary. I'm like, that's. It says he can hold the universe as well.
2: Yes. Imagine he just juggling with the planets, and that's why
1: That's what I think about. Yeah. But it's scary as well.
2: Yes, it is.
1: But he still loves us. Boys and girls, mm-hmm. 4:59 p.m.
2: It's
1: time, boys and girls, to say goodbye.
2: And hopefully we will see you guys next week. Oh, wait.
1: Next week. I won't be here.
2: I will probably see you guys next week. So, we're gonna see what we do for next week's topic.
1: Yes. Bye, boys and girls.

0: everybody. Come on! Your story hour's on!
1: Welcome to Your Story Hour. I'm Aunt Nikki.
2: And I'm Uncle John, and we're here to bring you today's
1: inspiring story.
3: Today, Uncle John and I especially want to welcome you senior listeners, those of you who have been loyal listeners for a long, long time.
2: That's right, Aunt Nikki. Today's story has been around for a long time, too.
3: For those of you who might be trying to guess which story we're talking about, here are some hints. This true story was recorded in a magazine for young people.
2: And our hero is a senior citizen who plays the mouth organ and has a great love for the Lord. And just in case you kids don't know, a mouth organ is a harmonica.
3: If you haven't guessed yet, the wonderful classic story we're talking about is Uncle Jake.
4: Uncle Jake plays the mouth organ.

0: Uncle Jake doesn't really have a home sweet home at all. He lives in the county home for the aged.
1: Didn't you hear me a-calling you? That sure is pretty music, Jake.
2: What do you want, Ed?
1: Want? Me? I just said that sure is pretty music.
2: You called me.
1: I did? What for?
2: I declare, Ed, you're losing your mind. Hey, what's that you got in your hand?
1: This?
2: Uh-huh.
1: Looks like an envelope.
2: Yeah, it's probably a letter.
1: Let's see. Yep, it is.
2: You mean somebody actually writ you a letter?
1: No, it ain't me. It's yourn.
2: A letter for me?
1: Uh-huh. You're Jake Simmons, ain't you?
2: See, where'd the letter come from? I ain't got my specs on.
1: A-E-C-A-G-O-S. Cajon, California.
2: L.K. John, California. That's where my niece, Shirley Ann, lives. Read the letter from you, will you, Ed?
1: Sure will, Jake. Dear Uncle Jake, Dave and I have a surprise for you.
2: Dave's my nephew. That's Shirley Ann's husband.
1: We have arranged for you to come down here and live with us. And we have saved $1 each week out of our grocery money for your train fare. You find a check pinned to this letter.
2: Why? Them children saving just so I could have a real home with them.
1: Jake Simmons, what you crying about?
2: Oh, get along with reading that letter, Ed Barnes, before I take it to somebody else to read from it.
1: The children can hardly wait to see their dear old Uncle Jake, so hurry up and come to your new home.
2: Is that all the letter?
1: Yep. Here at the bottom is pinned a check for $40.
2: Oh, Ed, I always said the Lord would provide for me, but I never supposed he'd provide so good for me.
1: Yeah, sure be lonesome around here without you, Jake. When you leaving?
2: Well, I guess maybe I better go in and see the matron about that.
3: Could leave tomorrow, Mr. Simmons.
2: Yeah, but matron, I don't want to spend the Lord's day traveling. That wouldn't be no way to keep it holy.
3: Would Monday suit you better?
2: Yeah, sure would.
3: I'll check on train times and let you know.
0: Saturday morning, something else unusual happened. Old Ed Barnes got a telegram.
1: A telegram? For me? Who's it from, anyhow?
2: Well, hurry up and open it, Ed Barnes, and then we'll both know who it's from. Well, read it out loud, Ed.
1: Oh, no.
2: Ed, you are crying. What's the matter? Is it sad news?
1: It's my little granddaughter. She up and got pneumonia and died.
2: Oh, Ed, I'm sorry.
1: Sure seems hard for a little darling to be laid to rest and me so far away. She's the onlyest one of my kin what paid any attention to me. Seems like I just can't endure it.
2: Say, how much does it cost for a ticket to go to your granddaughter?
1: I think I paid $15 when I came here.
2: Yeah, well, it's hardly higher now. See, a round trip would be about $30, probably. You can go to your granddaughter's funeral all right, Ed.
1: I can? How?
2: Well, I got $40 in it.
1: But you got to go to California with that, Jake.
2: I'll still have $10 left, won't I?
1: But you can't go all the way to California on $10.
2: Why, I'll hitch a ride. Folks out there on the highway just thumbing rides all the time.
1: But you're old, Jake. Nope, I won't let you do it.
2: $10 is enough for me to get to L.K., John. You got to get to your granddaughter's funeral in a hurry. You don't have time to hitchhike like I do.
1: It ain't fitting and proper for me to take your money,
2: it's
1: Jake.
2: It's my money, ain't it? I got a right to do what I mind with it. Anyhow, the Lord will see that I get to California all right. Especially if I do good with my money, like sending you to your granddaughter's funeral.
0: Monday morning.
4: Hello?
2: Ride to California. Ride to California. Ride, please. Ride to California. I guess no one wants to pick up an old man like me. Oh, I guess I'd better tell the Lord about it. Dear Lord, I reckon it's how you know my old legs ain't much good at walking. So I ask you to send along someone to give me a lift. I know you'll take care of me all right, and I thank you. I'll see you again tonight at the regular time, dear Lord. So, amen.

0: An hour passed. 2 hours. And still Uncle Jake didn't catch a ride.
1: It seemed kind of queer that the Lord ain't sent no automobile along to pick me up like I asked him to. Well, he knows what I need far better than I do. So I'll just continue to trust in him.
0: Uncle Jake continued to walk, trudging happily down the highway.
1: He's a stopping.
2: Want a lift, Grandpa?
1: Sure I do.
2: Get in, then.
1: Well, I've walked a mighty long way. I'm awful thankful for a ride.
2: Don't cost nothing to give a feller a lift.
1: Yeah, well, just the same, I'm mighty thankful. Hey, what's your name, young fella?
2: Clem Satterfield. Just call me Clem.
1: Well, Clem, mine's Jake. Most folks just call me Uncle Jake.
2: Uncle Jake. How far are you going, Uncle Jake?
1: I'm bound for L.K. John, California. Where are you headed for?
2: Marysville.
1: Oh, is that in California?
2: Yep. Right on the way to El Cajon.
1: Well, I didn't think this old chariot would go that far.
2: Ah, this is old, isn't it? I dug it out of the dust in the barn. I hope it'll last till I get to Marysville.
1: It must be important that you get to Marysville.
2: Yeah, my wife and kids are there visiting her folks. You can ride that far with me if you want to take a chance on this old chariot, as you call it.
1: I'd be plumb happy to, Clem. Say, I play the mouth harp. I'll play for you if you think it'll make you more cheerful and happy.
2: I guess I do need cheering up at that.
1: Any special piece you like?
2: No, I like all music.
1: Well, the girl I left behind.

0: what's wrong with the old car.
1: Ooh, what'd you say, Clem?
0: Oh, I didn't mean to waken you, Uncle Jake. Something went wrong with the car. It stopped. Maybe I can discover what the trouble is.
1: Yeah, I hope it ain't anything serious.
0: Probably just the timer.
1: Is it the timer?
0: Yep, that's what it is.
1: Can you fix it?
0: I'll have to go to the nearest town to get a new one. We may be stuck here for several hours. I'm sorry.
1: Oh, that's all right, Clem. Don't you worry none about it. I ain't in no hurry. You just go to town and get a new one. It sure won't run without a timer.
0: Would you mind staying with the car while I'm gone? I don't want the tires stolen.
1: Sure, I'll stay with the car. I'd do more than that for you, Clem. You've been so good to me.
0: The sooner I get started, the sooner I'll get back.
1: Say, maybe someone will pick you up.
0: I hope so. Anyway, I'll get back as soon as I can.
2: So Uncle Jake sat in the car while Clem went to the nearest town for a timer. Pretty soon, Uncle Jake started playing his harmonica and talking to himself.
1: Oh, Clem will be back before I could see Jack Robinson. And then this old chariot will be just a buzzing down the road for El Cajon and home sweet home. Well, dear Lord, here it is. It's time for my nightly visit with you. And I ain't got much to say this evening except that Clem ain't back yet. And I don't know when he will be. But I trust in you, dear Lord. I know you'll take care of me and provide for me. Why, you got ways of providing for me that I don't even know nothing about. Just you take care of me, dear Lord. That's all I ask. I'll see you again in the morning. Good night, dear Lord. Amen. I feel better already. I always do when I pray. Somehow I don't feel so all alone. Come to think about it, I ain't alone when the Lord's with me.

0: Well, Uncle Jake sure trusts the Lord.
1: That he does, Aunt Nikki. Wouldn't you girls and boys like to have that same kind of close relationship with Jesus?
0: You can. Jesus knows you very well. And just like Uncle John and me, he loves you very much.
1: The Bible tells us that Jesus knew you even before you were born.
0: Why, he even knows how many hairs are on your head.
1: No matter where you are or what wrong things you might have done, Jesus still loves you and is waiting for you to become his best friend.
0: Yes, he is. And as I'm sure you've seen, best friends spend a lot of time together.
1: It's pretty difficult to be someone's friend if they ignore you all the time. So please, don't ignore Jesus.
0: When you take time to get to know him like Uncle Jake did, you'll learn that Jesus is the best friend you'll ever have.
1: A great way to get to know him is through Adventures in the Holy Bible on our website.
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1: If it's after office hours, please leave a message and spell out your name as well as your mailing address so we can send the lessons to the right place.
0: And now it's time to get back to our story. Uncle Jake.

0: Mister?
1: Hey, thank you. How's it there?
0: Well, my little girl says you've been sitting here in this car half the afternoon. Are you in some sort of difficulty?
1: Well, I guess you might call it that, yes. I'm waiting for Clem to get back with a new timer so as we can get on our way again.
0: Well, come to the house and have a bite to eat while you're waiting. I live in that house there. And don't refuse.
1: Oh.
0: My wife and two daughters said I've got to bring you back with me. Mm. And if I don't, I'm in trouble with them. Oh, you know how women are.
1: Well, since you put it that way, I can't very well refuse, can I? I think that's the best piece of pie I ever ate, Miss Preston.
2: I can bake pie, too. So can I.
1: With a mom like yours, I bet you both of you girls are right smart, good cooks already.
3: Well, I let them help me in the kitchen when they've been good girls.
1: Let me see now. Your name is Becky.
2: Yes, sir.
1: And yours is,
2: June.
1: Yeah, well, mine's Jake. That's Uncle Jake. I gotta get back out there to the car, girls. Clem's expecting it. Before I go, though, I will play you one piece on the mouth organ if you want me to.
2: Oh, please do. I like mouth organ music.
1: Well, I'll play you a real good one, too.

0: Well, land sakes, it's morning. It's a bright morning, too, and I... Oh, well, hello there, Becky. Say, how long have you been standing there?
1: Good morning, Uncle Jake. I just got here. Mama says for you to come to breakfast.
0: Well, all right, Becky, child. Just as soon as I thank God for giving me a good night's rest.
1: How do you thank God for things when he lives way up there in the sky?
0: You're praying to him.
1: Oh, I never heard anyone pray except the preacher on the radio.
0: Well, Becky, darling, I usually thank God in private, but I don't think he'll mind if I let you stay and help me thank him. Now, first we fold our hands like this. Yeah, now we close our eyes. Well, dear Lord, I got a young friend with me this morning. She ain't used to praying, seems like, but don't hold that against her, because she's a mighty sweet little girl. And if it's all the same to you, dear Lord, well, I wish you'd look after her.
2: Clem didn't come back that day or the next, but Uncle Jake got along all right. He ate his meals at the Preston home and slept in the car. By the evening of the third day, the two little Preston girls and their mommy and daddy had learned to love Uncle Jake. Why, they even started praying every morning and evening, just like Uncle Jake did. The afternoon of the third day,

0: Well, I declare, there's Clem coming back. Now we'll soon be just a buzzing down the highway for LKO and home sweet home.
1: Hello, Uncle Jake.
0: Hi, Clem.
1: I'm sorry it took me so long to get the timer.
0: Oh, no mind about that, Clem. You got it. That's what counts.
1: Thanks, Uncle Jake. I'll put it on and we'll be going down the road in a jiffy. Uncle Jake, I just gotta tell you why it took me so long to get the timer.
0: If it'll make you happier, you go right ahead, Clem.
1: I couldn't get the timer immediately, so I... While I was waiting, I took a drink and I got drunk.
0: Oh, I'm sorry for you, Clem.
1: I'm a slave to liquor. My wife left me because of it. That's why she's in Marysville. I love her and I'm going to try and win her back.
0: You love her enough to stop drinking?
1: Yes, but I can't stop. The stuff's got the best of me.
0: Maybe you can't stop, Clem, all by yourself, that is. But the Savior of the world died on the cross, just specially for such as you. Why, he'd help you quit drinking.
1: Do you think he really can help me?
0: Well, all you gotta do is ask him, and he will help you. Say, you want me to ask him for you?
1: Will you?
0: Sure. If, whilst you drive, I'll just close my eyes and I'll talk to the Lord about it. Dear Lord, I come to you a lot lately with my troubles, but this time it ain't for me. Clem here, he's been struggling against the devil and liquor, and he wants to quit and he needs your help. Please help him. Please. Thank you, dear Lord. Amen.
1: I feel better. I do believe I won't take another drink ever.
0: Yeah. You see how easy it is when the Lord helps you?
2: When Clem and his wife were happily reunited, Uncle Jake again trudged down the highway. It was just at dusk when a motorist let Uncle Jake out at the edge of Delano, still more than 100 miles north of El Cajon. He had only a few cents left, so he couldn't rent a room for the night. He didn't know what to do, and for several hours he roamed the wide streets and rested occasionally, where the city police weren't apt to see him.
0: Hey, this is a pretty little town. It's peaceful. Boy, I wished I had a place to sleep and rest. But the Lord knows best. I guess I'll just have to walk to the edge of town, find a sheltered spot and lay down.
2: Uncle Jake walked south on the main street, past the bus station, and on into the country. There he found a sheltered spot behind a fence and lay down.
0: Ooh, it's chilly. I just can't seem to get to sleep. Maybe I better talk to the Lord about it. He knows what's best for me.
2: For several hours, Uncle Jake lay there, but sleep just wouldn't come to him. At 5 o'clock, he was so chilly that he arose and started walking through the pre-dawn darkness. Presently, he saw a house that was all aglow with bright lights.
0: Somebody's up mighty early. I wonder if they'd give an old man like me a cup of hot coffee. Well, it sure would hit the spot right now. Surely they'd help me. Seems how this is the Lord's day. Yeah, whoever's up, I hope they ain't scared to come to the door so early in the morning.
3: Yes?
0: Oh, good morning, ma'am. I was just wondering if you'd give a cup of hot coffee to a cold old man like me.
3: Come in.
0: Oh, thank you, ma'am.
3: Sit down there at the table. I'll get you a warm breakfast.
0: Breakfast? Ooh, you're very kind, ma'am.
3: Do you like eggs?
0: Yes, ma'am. Why, I like most anything. Oh, but please don't go to no bother for me. If I just had a hot drink to make me warm, I'd be mighty happy.
3: I'll make you some hot chocolate. And while I'm fixing

0: for some breakfast. I'd like to hear all about yourself. You see, I'm interested in people. I believe in helping folks. That's the only kind of Christianity that's worth a grain of salt.
1: Why, ma'am, you and me sure do believe alike. Helping others is the only true Christianity.
0: Don't you have a home to go to?
1: Oh, yes, ma'am, I sure do. I got a home sweet home awaiting me down in El Cajon with my niece, Shirley Ann. That's where I'm going now.
2: As Uncle Jake ate a warm, delicious breakfast prepared by the kindly Mrs. Loveland, he told her all about his life at the old folks' home and the reason he was now on his way to El Cajon. When he had finished eating, he pushed his chair back and thanked Mrs. Loveland.
1: You're a real Christian, Miss Lovin', and I sure do thank you for everything.
0: You surely are welcome, Uncle Jake.
1: If you'll excuse me now, I gotta get along to El Cajon.
3: Did I hear someone say they're going to El Cajon?
0: Good morning, dear.
3: Good morning.
0: Dear, I want you to meet Uncle Jake.
3: Uncle Jake, I'm very happy to meet you.
0: My husband works at night.
1: Oh, so that's why you're up so early.
3: Say, didn't I hear you say you're on your way to El Cajon?
0: Yes, dear. He's on his way there to live with his niece.
3: Now, that's what I call a coincidence. Just before I left the shop, the minister called and said he had an urgent call to go to El Cajon. Wants to leave at 6:30. I'm sure he'll be delighted to take you with him.
0: I'm so glad. Now you'll have a ride all the way to your niece's.
1: That's the good Lord taking care of me, that's what it is. Now I understand why the Lord wouldn't let me sleep last night. He brought me here purposely so as I could meet you good people and get a ride to El Cajon with your minister.
4: Sure this is where your niece lives?
1: Yes, sir. And thank you for the ride, Parson. Oh, say, won't you come in? I'd like her to have you meet my Shirley Ann.
4: Oh, I'd like to, Uncle Jake, but I've just got to get along. Goodbye, and God bless you.
1: Goodbye, Parson.

0: Yes.
1: Say, I'd like to...
0: Uncle Jake! Oh, Uncle Jake, you're here at last.
1: Hello, Shirley.
0: Oh, you've had a long, hard trip from the looks of you. Did you come by train or bus?
1: Well, neither. I hitchhiked.
0: Uncle Jake, you didn't.
1: Well, I had to, Shirley Ann.
0: Oh.
1: You see, I got a chance to do a friend a good turn. And I didn't have enough money left for a train ticket, so I hitched it.
0: But you shouldn't have, Uncle Jake.
1: Why not? Well, you sacrificed to save and give me the money, didn't you? Well, my friend needed money. I just couldn't let you outdo me in sacrifice and kindness, now could I?
0: You're right, of course, Uncle Jake. Say, what are we standing here for? Come in. Come in to your new home.
1: Yeah. Whew. Home, sweet home. At last.

0: Uncle Jake surely can play that harmonica. He plays with such feeling.
1: He's a fine man.
0: Wouldn't it have been terrible, Dave? Just terrible if we'd left him up there in that old folks' home.

0: Thank you, all you generous donors who support your story hour.
1: And thank you, wonderful radio stations that air our stories.
0: Until next time.
1: Goodbye.